with God doesn't automatically mean we'll always get what we want, Deuteronomy 3:23-29, but we should pray with persistence anyway, Luke 18:1-8. To the reflective portion of the lesson, who needs your intercessor prayers right now? And what is stopping you from praying right now? So let us contemplate the question and reflect on those who need us to intercede. And let us intercede because God is able. Just as how he was there for Moses, he's also here for us. To conclude today's study, I'll read for us an excerpt from Christ Triumphant, page 116. After the children of Israel had listened at Sinai to the giving of the Ten Commandments, they fell into idolatry, and the Lord was angry with them. He said to Moses, "Let me alone, that I may consume them, and will make of thee a great nation." But no, the man who had learned to seek after the lost sheep in the wilderness, who had endured cold and storm, rather than leave one sheep to perish, could not give up the people placed in his care. He pleaded with God not to give them up, but to forgive their transgression. Moses declared, and I quote, "If thy presence go not with me, carry us not up hence." End of quote. He no longer had any confidence in himself. His watchword was, "The God of Israel is my strength and my leader." He received no adoration, as did the kings or other nations. Repeatedly, he told the children of Israel that he was only what the God of Israel had made him. In all the battles in which they obtained victory, he told them that they were not to claim the honor, for it was the God of Israel who had gained the victory in their place. Let us pray. Heavenly Father, we want to thank you for the example that you left for us through Moses and his life and how he prayed. We pray that we'll find ourselves interceding even for those who have sinned against you and who have sinned against us, so that they can come to a saving relationship with you. Help us not to harbor malice or hatred or vengeance, because all of that is from the enemy of our souls. But help us to give ourselves completely to you, so that you can use us in a mighty way to help those who are shackled by sin. Have thine own sweet way in our lives as we commit to you, and help us to study your word so that we can develop an intimate relationship with you, so that we can know you, so we can have conversations with you as did Moses, and you will hear and you will answer. Sometimes it's not in our timing, but we understand that your timing is perfect. Thank you for your word. In Jesus' name I pray. Amen. So my dear friends, as we go today, we were reminded of how Moses interceded on behalf of his people. Yes, they had sinned. Yes, they had disobeyed God. But as Moses interceded with God for them, he was willing to risk his life or his eternity for them. And that shows love. I pray that we'll find that we are interceding for each other in such a passionate way, so that God can really forgive and hear and answer, not in our timing, but in God's timing. Paul it right all reminding us that the change in human hearts, the transformation of human characters, is a miracle that reveals an ever-living Savior working to rescue souls.

0: teaching.
1: Preacher, teacher, keep teaching. Student, don't get weary. There's an incredible future ahead of you.

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1: We are a naval ship. This is the captain speaking. I say again, divert your course.
2: No, I say again, divert your course.
3: Jesus gave us a choice to make when he said, you are

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1: Sir, we could change course here.
2: We have the right of way. I am not changing our course. Unknown vessel, this is an aircraft carrier. We are a large warship. Divert your course now.
3: This is a lighthouse. 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
1: Ma? Ma, we're home.
2: Massey, you here?
3: I'm here.
2: I'm not smelling supper.
3: Well, we don't have nothing.
2: Then you spend the day finding something. You expect me to go hungry, woman?
3: I thought you were going fishing today.
2: They weren't biting. Now make something up.
1: Hey, Ma, I know it's your birthday, and we wanted to get...
2: No more talking, boy. Come with me.
1: What is it? I was gonna give Ma our clips.
2: I changed my mind. There are other things we could get with those. More important things. We can barely afford food in this place.
1: Oh, but Pa, it would make her so happy.
2: So would food. Now hand them over. I'll go sell them.
1: You're gonna go get rum with it.
2: Watch your mouth. Ain't none of your business what I do with it. Now go catch some fish. We need something for supper.
1: Yes, sir.

0: do you do at Clapham? How do you catch so many more fish than I do? We're using the same bait, our lines are side by side, and you've landed 5 fish already.
1: You see, Harry, you gotta know how to humor them. Now, you may be a prince at reading and writing, but for fishing, diving, and shooting, well, it just comes by nature. Oh, here's another one. Got him!
0: You got quite a supper. Your father's gonna be happy.
1: He ain't never happy for me.
0: Why not? You're a master fisherman.
1: You don't know nothing about my father. He makes me fetch and carry for him till I'm tired as a dog. He makes me lie for him and steal for him. If I don't, I get the whip.
0: Sometimes my dad gets on me about stuff.
1: Look, you don't know what you're talking about. You have a home. I live in a hell.
0: I'm sorry.
1: You know, you have good things ahead of you. I'll live as a criminal my whole life.
0: Why do you say that?
1: That's all I know. My pa's taught me all about thieving. It's in my blood, and there ain't no escaping it.
0: Oh, no, that's not true, Clapham.
1: Yes, it is. My grandpa was Felix Hale. He was the best of thieves, but he died in a shipwreck on his way to prison. My pa learned thieving from him, and I learned it from pa. I suppose when I have a son, he'll be the biggest thief of all of us.
0: Clapham, I'm gonna tell you something, and I doubt I'll say it just right, but there's something I've learned. The good book says if any man belongs to Christ, his old life just passes away. No one has to be a prisoner of their bloodline. You know what? One day, you're gonna go away and make something of yourself. And then you'll come back here to Mount Rigi and prove to everybody that they were wrong about you.
1: You really believe that, Harry Davis, don't you?
0: With all my heart. You can't imagine what God has planned for you. He's gonna use you to do great things. I just know it.
1: Me?

0: do great things? That'll be when the sky falls and we catch larks, I guess.
1: All you gotta do is trust God and walk straight. With Him, all things are possible.
0: Yeah, I don't know, Harry. I'm not one for religion at all.
1: No. It's not about religion. It's about a heavenly Father who loves you.
0: Yeah.
1: Come on. It's getting dark and we best be getting home. You've got a lot of fish to fry.
0: And you've got, one.
1: Yeah, my sisters are going to have a great time poking fun at my little minnow. Come on, let's get home.
0: Hey, well, why don't you take some of mine?
1: No, you need those for your family.
0: Hey, I can always get some more. Now, you on the other hand.
1: Oh, all right.
0: Okay.
2: Mother, will we be eating soon?
3: Oh, Harry is still fishing, Lucy.
2: That's what we're having for dinner? Whatever Harry catches?
3: Yes. What's the matter?
2: Nothing, Mother.
4: Ah, Lucy's remembering the meal we had the last time Harry went fishing. Minnows don't fry real well.
3: No, Annie. What is important is that your brother is industrious. In all work, there's profit, you know.
2: Well, I hope whatever profit he makes, we can eat. I'm hungry.
3: Well, even if Harry does come back with little, let us show him that we're thankful that he tried.
2: Yes, Mother. But do you think it would be all right if I took Papa's rifle and hunted for a turkey real quick? Just in case.
3: Oh, Lucy!
1: I'm home.
3: Harry!
4: Did you bring home any fish?
1: I did.
2: More than one?
1: Will four be enough for our meal?
3: Oh, look at those! Yes, it will. Oh, thank you, Lord, for your provision. Look at that, Harry. Big ones, too. Your fishing skills are improving so much.
1: Well,
2: you are a hero!
4: My brother, the great fisherman.
1: Yeah, I have to say,
2: I had no doubt.
4: Neither did I.
3: I am very proud of you.
1: Actually, I can't take full credit for the catch. Clapham gave me this one. This one. And this one. And, this one, too. But I did catch the minnow, so that's pretty good.
3: Well, I would rather have an honest fisherman than a skilled one.
2: Well, is it so much to ask to have both?
3: Lucy, your brother brought us home dinner. That is what matters. Annie, dear, would you prepare these?
4: Yes, Mother.
3: Lucy, would you help her?
2: Yes, Mother.
3: It looks like you're having quite an influence on Clapham.
1: Well, he's come a long way since the first time we met, but it's going to take a lot more than my influence to help him.
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0: You want to know what God wants you to do with your life, right? There's a plan, a purpose, a calling, right?
1: God is pretty clear. He has a purpose and a plan for you. So, what is it?
0: Get to know Him. Don't just stop with the belief that God loves, redeems, and forgives you. Read the Bible. Learn what it really says.
1: Follow His lead. Obey His commands. Accept His words. You'll never know where to go if you don't really know who you're following.
0: When you read the Bible, you begin to learn to tell truth from lies. Recognize what stacks up with God's word and what doesn't. And what you should be doing right now to be a part of God's plan.
1: The Bible can take the guesswork out of God's plan for your life.
0: Sure, it's easier just to hope God will somehow tell you. But He's already given you the best-selling book to help.
1: Just pick it up. 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
1: Every part of our body was made for a purpose. Each was made to fulfill a specific function, to connect with the world around us. We have eyes, ears, a nose, skin, tongue.

0: all so we can see, hear, smell, touch, and taste the world around us. But we weren't made just for the tangibles in life. In fact, the most important things in life aren't what we take in with our physical senses. It's what we perceive with our soul. It was made to seek beyond ourselves, to connect with what we cannot see but know is there, to hear a voice we recognize with our heart, to feel strength, not from our physical bodies, but from a supernatural source, to taste what is good and perfect. Just as we have the ability to build our physical strength, we can stretch our faith, fortify our soul with His power. It all makes sense, inside and out, body and soul.
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1: 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And I started listening to it and realizing it was this

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There are some people who don't love people unless if they're toxic. There are some women who say, if they're not toxic, I don't want them. Huh? You want some headache? Am I speaking the truth? Some women want some headache? Yeah, some women say, if the man not giving them headache, he's too boring, I don't want him. So some men like the toxic women, you know. They have a good woman, they say they want no boring gal. Toxic traits, that's the topic for tonight. Tomorrow, we went on Sabbath, we had mission in motion. On Saturday night, we had God, on Sunday night, sorry, God's project, God's big project. Wasn't that a blessing, ladies and gentlemen? Amen. And last night was what? Come on, you remember that sermon? Snake in the grass. And some of you realized there was a snake in your bed. Some of you realized there was a snake at your work. Hello, somebody. And there is a serpent called the devil who wants to destroy you. Am I speaking the truth here today? My friend, tonight we deal with the topic toxic traits, and you are here. I want to encourage you to come in greater number tomorrow night, because tomorrow night we deal with the rhythm of love. Would somebody say amen? Oh yes, we're going to be happy tomorrow night. We're talking about the rhythm of what? Anybody loves love? Anybody loves love? My friend, I love love. Would somebody say amen? And if love has a rhythm, would somebody say amen? If love helps you to swing your hips, I want to be there. Would somebody say amen? The rhythm of love. And on Wednesday night. On what night? On Friday night. Well, tomorrow night is Wednesday night. The week is passing so fast. On Friday night, the topic, blind date. Lord have mercy. Somebody's going to be shocked on Friday night. You're going to be shocktified on Friday night. The topic, blind date. And the big day, Sabbath, Saturday, we are talking about alternative lifestyle. You can't afford to miss it, my friends. Hot topics. Every day, something big is about to happen. Something great is in store. Things are getting better as God is in motion. Would somebody say amen today? Oh, yes. Oh, yes. But the topic for tonight, we're gonna deal with toxic traits. Shall we pray? Father, even as we enter into this word, we pray that your Holy Spirit would bless our hearts. In Jesus' name we pray. Amen. Oh, ladies and gentlemen, it was the cradle of creation, the seedbed of all things. Follow me here today. In Eden, God planted.

everything man needed. The world was blossoming and flourishing in eternal splendor and glory. Harmony, beauty, health was streaming and teeming on every shore. God created everything good. Would somebody say amen? He said, let there be light, and it was good. Dry land was good. The vegetation was good. The food was good. The heavenly bodies, the sun, moon, and stars was what? Good. He created the sea creatures and the birds that fly. He said, it's good. And on the sixth day, he created animals, and he formed man with his own hands. And he said, it was what? It was good. God looked at everything he made, and he said, it was very good. God has good intentions for you. Would somebody say amen? God's intention for you is so good. Before he created man, he created food. He created man and he created the woman for man. Because when God created man, he says, listen, this man alone in this garden, that's the first time God said, not good. It is not good that man, would somebody say amen, should be alone. Some of you are cold in the night and you know it's not good. Hello, somebody. You're drinking strong lime juice because it's not good. It's not good that man or woman, hello, somebody, should be what? Alone. God says, I have something good for you. Go and sleep, Adam. Go and sleep. I will show you what is good for you. And God started doing like this. Somebody say amen. He created man like this. But when he started creating man, he said, I'm going to show you what good. Would somebody say amen? God started putting curves and humps and bumps. Would somebody say amen? God started putting sugar inside of the clay. Would somebody say amen? And he built that woman, and he brought that woman to Adam, and Adam woke up and he said, oh man, she shall be called woman. Oh yes, my friends, when God created marriage, created a woman for a man, it is a symbol that God has good intentions for humanity. He wants you to be satisfied. Would somebody say amen? He wants you to be happy. He wants you to have meaning in life. He wants you to have peace in life. He wants you to have prosperity in life. My friends, he created a world with everything at their fingertips. There was no disease, no pandemic, no flu, no diabetes, no cancer, no HIV, no heartache, and no heartbreak. He created them to be happy together. Would somebody say amen? But my friends, the same thing God created for our joy, are we together? Is that thing that could give us the most pain. When God created man, he says what? So God created man in his what? Own image. In the image of God created he him, male and what? Female created he them. It was a covenant, and the marriage covenant is a reflection of God's beautiful intentions for you. Would somebody say amen? Amen. When God created you, he wants you to be happy. Don't mind the Christians with the long face. God don't want your face to be long. Would somebody say amen? He wants you to be happy. Would somebody say amen? Give somebody your best smile tonight, your best smile. That's how God created you to be. Would somebody say amen? Some people, you know, they don't smile so much that they have wrong wrinkles. Their face smiling upside down. And so God wants us to have relationship goals. As we go through this series, we go in sequence. Remember, we started with creation. Isn't that so? God's big project. Then we went to the origin of evil. Now we go to the first institution God created. And it was what? It was what? And God says,

want you to have relationship goals. Some of us, we have financial goals. Some of us, we have educational goals. We have so many goals. And we want our bank account to look like this while our relationship is down here. God says, I want you to be happy at home. Would somebody say amen? And so what does he want? He wants you to have mutual respect for each other. Adam and Eve, male and female, created he them. They were equal. Would somebody say amen? Man has a function as the head. Woman has a function as the heart. Would somebody say amen? But there is respect for each other, and each other respects the other's place. They had a shared vision, and married couples, you should talk to each other about your dreams. Amen. Share your vision. Support the man's ambition. Man, so you need to support your wife's ambition. Isn't that so? And see how y'all could work and develop together. It is for companionship, for communication, for emotional safety. As physical affection is an integral part of relationships. If you love the person, tell them that. Would somebody say amen? You need to talk love. Amen. When you pass by her in the house, she needs to feel love. Would somebody say amen? you're not following the preacher yet. Would somebody say amen? She needs to feel the love, affection, and also sexual intimacy. Hello, somebody. The Bible says, render due benevolence. Would somebody say amen? My friends, don't hold it back. Render it. Render the thing. Would somebody say amen? I remember I was somewhere preaching, and I met a couple, and they were joyful, so joyful. I wasn't married yet, and I asked the woman, listen, why is your husband so happy? No, I asked the man, why are you so happy? You're so joyful. He said, ask my wife. I went to his wife and I said, listen, what makes you so happy? She said, that's my husband. They render in the thing. Would somebody say amen? And then the husband said, go back to my wife. The wife said to me, oh, pastor, I feed him. I say, you like food so much? Say, pastor, it's not food. I don't cook every day, but I feed him. If he want it, I feed it him. Would somebody say amen? He don't want it, I feed it him. He wake up, it ready for him. Would somebody say amen? He tired it there for when we wake up. Food, would somebody say amen? In Jesus' name. Somebody say hallelujah. Some men saying hallelujah tonight. Because you're tonight. It's a 5-course meal. Would somebody say amen? Forgiveness and grace. And my friends, when you get married, when you're looking for a spouse, you're looking for a purpose partner. Would somebody say amen? Somebody who could help you to serve the Lord and fulfill God's call upon your life, and somebody who you could help to be the best they can be at God's call for their life. It's a purpose partner. You all are moving together in the same calling. And my friends, when you do that, you help each other to be saved. Would somebody say amen? Because you're praying for each other. You are helping each other. And when one comes to the altar, she goes back and says, honey, I heard a message. I want you to come tomorrow and come to the altar. That's a purpose partner. Oh yes, my friends. But sin has given every person what? Toxic traits. Yes, every person. You have toxic traits. Lord have mercy. When I say toxic traits, many of you thinking of somebody else. Hello, somebody. But if I talk to the person who's closest to you, they would say, pastor, yes. He has toxic traits. She has she's saying the most amen. She has the biggest heart on her head. Toxic traits. He praying every day.

toxic traits. Amen. She just get real quiet, Pastor O'Connor. Real quiet. Oh, yes. My friends, I want to let you know that God has given every person, not God has given, sin has given every person toxic traits. When Adam and Eve sinned, what happened? Toxic traits start happening one time. Adam say, God, the woman that you gave me. He start blaming her. And Eve say, no, it's not me, God, the serpent. And both of them saying that you give me. That means it's not their fault. It's the woman's fault and God's fault because you give me her. And the woman is saying it's the serpent's fault and your fault because you made the serpent. My friends, you know you're in a toxic relationship when you are finding fault. Everything is always your fault. Hello, somebody. Coming down your alley. In the house, always your fault, and you always saying whose fault? You know in a toxic relationship, when that is happening, you are arguing more than you're making love. It's a toxic relationship. My friends, a toxic relationship is one where you are insulting, criticizing, name-calling, belittling the other person. Humiliating them. Saying very bad things, and you say, I was just joking. After you tell her such a bad thing, you say, no, it's a joke. She feels bad about herself. He feels bad about himself, and you're saying it's a joke. That's a toxic trait. Telling somebody they are worthless, you won't amount to anything, or I'm the best thing to happen to you. Nobody would love you like me. I have 10 of them, you know, my friends. The first one is everything is always your fault. The second one is that you question your version of reality because that person is gaslighting you. You know what gaslighting is? You know what gaslighting is? It's a technique that some persons use to make other people feel as if what they are feeling doesn't matter. Oh, it's not true. That's all in your head. I don't know where you get that from. Where you get that from? I never did that to you. And that person would now make themselves the victim when they have done something wrong and they need to apologize. They cannot say, I am sorry or I was wrong. They turn it around to make you feel as if you're wrong because you feel bad about what they did. Am I speaking the truth here tonight? That is a toxic trait. And some people get stonewalled. If that person, you didn't do what they like or something you said made them feel as if they're not first in your life it didn't go their way, they will just stop talking to you. Give you the silent treatment and stonewall you. Would somebody say? You're talking and they're passing you straight. They're making you pay. That's toxic traits, my friends. They don't care about your feelings. They don't want to support your dreams. So only what they say matters. What you say or what you want does not matter. You want to go to school or you want to start a business. What you want doesn't matter. Your life is wrapped up in their life and what they want alone matters. Some of them go so far as if you are doing what you want, they begin to embarrass you on the job. Are we together? You're on the phone and they begin to behave disorderly. Talking about toxic traits. Sometimes what they do, they isolate you from your friends and family. They want you to talk to your family, to your mother, to your father. They are angry when you have relationships with your family. And that is a precursor to abuse, you see. They want to dominate you and they want to abuse you. And so they don't want you to have any connection with

anybody else, so that you have nobody to cry for help, no social support apart from them. That's a toxic relationship. Am I speaking the truth, church? Toxic traits go further. You feel like you're always walking on eggshells. You're going home and you're scared before you reach home. Oh boy, I wonder what he will say tonight. Oh my goodness, I wonder what she will say. Always anxious about the relationship. You don't know if things are going well. You don't know if things are not going well. My friends, everything to some people is a problem. When everything is a problem, they start to weaponize everything, threaten you that I will leave you for every situation. I will leave you. Don't worry, I cannot deal with that. I'm leaving you just now. Trying to intimidate you, and some of them even weaponize intimacy. Hello, somebody. They're taking it and they're beating you with it. You can't get that. The shop closed. Some of you are suffering in silence tonight. What about physical abuse? Some people in the home, it goes so far as physical abuse. It comes to literal blows. Your partner is slapping you, punching you, kicking you, hitting you. And some never want to be accountable for anything. And you know what it ends up with, my friends? It ends up when you are no longer happy, when you are putting everybody before yourself, that you become financial dependent on that person and you are living as a slave. It ends up where you have low self-esteem, you have poor health habits, you don't take care of yourself anymore, you are grieving the loss of your identity, you are living life in depression, you are hyperventilating with anxiety, you feel you are trapped. You have suicidal thoughts and you feel helpless, hopeless. You want a way out. You feel as if you are overwhelmed. That's what a toxic relationship brings. My friends, it started even in the Garden of Eden. Are we together? In the first family, are we together? There seemed to have been some straying and separation and then blaming. Are we together? The blaming. And then within the first two boys, there was murder, killing, hatred, jealousy. My friends, there are toxic relationships right here. And you need to ask God for healing. Because God says, I wish above all things that you prosper. Would somebody say amen? And that you are in what? Good health. As your what? Soul prospers. God doesn't want you to live in a toxic relationship where there is gaslighting and manipulating and selfishness and cheating and lying and revenge and isolation and stonewalling and devaluation of your humanity. God wants you to have a happy life. Would somebody say amen? And so if he's hitting you, you need to leave him. Would somebody say amen? You need to leave him. You might be married and he's hitting you. Leave him. Don't let the bond that ties you in marriage become the rope that kills you. Get help. Would somebody say amen? Go for counseling. If your relationship is toxic, see a good Christian counselor and get some help. Would somebody say amen? If you are the one bringing damage to the person you should be bringing love to, you need to come out and get some help for your condition. If you are criticizing more than you are loving, my friends, you need help. You are toxic. You need to come out of it and get some help. Would somebody say amen? Because marriage is not supposed to be painful. It's supposed to teach you that God can take toxic traits and you can and make you God's portrait. Would somebody say amen? He can move you from your toxic trait to be a reflection of Jesus. You know, when we talk about God, it's God the Father, the Son, and the Holy Spirit. Three in one. And when God said, "Let us make man," he made man two in one.

Is there somebody here today? So marriage reflects God. There is community in divinity. There is community in marriage, in humanity. One plus one plus one equals one God. One man and woman equals one married couple. Would somebody say amen? You are built, and marriage is supposed to help you be saved. If you're in a relationship, you're dating somebody, and that relationship is not getting you closer to Jesus, that is not your purpose partner. If you're in a relationship, you have a boyfriend and girl or a girlfriend, you're living with someone and you are not married to them, and it's not bringing you to the cross, not bringing you to Jesus, and when you want to come to Jesus, you don't get any support, that's not the person for you. Break it up and come to Jesus. God will bless you in a way you will never imagine. Would somebody say amen tonight? God will bless. Because he can take your toxic traits and make it into God's portrait. The Bible tells us that God said unto him, God said, it is not good that man should be what? Alone. I will make and help meet for him. Would somebody say amen? And God brought that woman to the table. Would somebody say amen? And some men say, what do you bring to the table? The woman said, the table is empty without me. Would somebody say amen? God could bring the right man and the right woman to your table. My friends, marriage is a portrait of God. It needs to bring you closer to God. Another thing I want to tell you tonight is that marriage and the family tells us about the story of God's saving grace. Because marriage and the family is a reflection of God. God is one in three. The family, you may have many members of the family, and God wants you to be united as one. It is based upon the premise of the oneness of the married couple. It reflects the love of God. My friends, what did God say about marriage? Let's read it together. It tells us the story. Marriage does what? Family tells us the story of what? Of God's. Let me hear you say it together. Family tells us the story of God's saving grace. When God wanted us to reflect him, he created a family. Would somebody say amen? When God was teaching about marriage, what did he say? He says what? Husbands, what? Love your wives as Christ loved the church and gave what? Himself. For it, he's saying that your relationship, it's not really that. There is a greater mystery than man and woman. The mystery is God and his people. Would somebody say amen? God and his family. God and his woman. He says God loves the church so much that he gave his life for the church. He loves you so much that he gave his life for you. One of the things I ask couples when they come for pre-marital counseling, I ask the man, if somebody is gonna put your life at risk, your wife's life is at risk, would you jump? There is a gun pointed to her. Will you stand between the gun and her? And if you hesitate, I tell the girl, run. Run for your what? Your life. Because if you're not ready to lay down your life for her, you're not ready to marry her. Are we together? Because the marriage will be all about you and not about her. Am I speaking the truth here today? If the woman is not willing to lay down her life for you as well, she doesn't have to. Are we together? Because the church never had to die for Jesus. The man, you man, you feel you man? Are we together? You need to take the place. And that's the power of love. And that's what manhood is all about. Some people think that men, oh, I'm the head. I

I'm the one, I'm in charge. No, your duty is to lead, it is to be the priest, to pray, and it is to protect. And if you're not ready to lead, if you're not ready to pray, if you're not ready to protect, my friends, you're not ready for marriage. Because a man must reflect God, the real man. Would somebody say amen? That's what manhood is. Manhood is not going on the block and smoke and listening to bad man music. Are we together? And have your pants all underneath your underwear. Your underwear is your overwear. That's not man. That's maniku. Man is a man who could pray for his family, that could guide his family, that could provide for his family, that could protect. Would somebody say amen? His family. That is man. Would somebody say amen? And that's who God is. Amen. God showed it to us when we, his wife, his church, his children in trouble. He left heaven. He came down to earth and he stood in front of the bullet and he took your place on the old rugged cross. Family tells us the story of the loving grace of God. My friends, the fifth thing, listen to this very carefully. Look at Adam and Eve in the garden. After Eve sinned, my friends, what happened? They lost it all. Eve went, listened to the serpent, ate the fruit, brought it to the man. Adam, dum-dum. Adam take the fruit, he eat it. Are we together? And sin is in the world. What happened, my friends? The flowers began to fade. The animals began to die. Their refuse began to stink. Hello, somebody. They began to die. And God took them. And God said, listen, you cannot have access to the tree of life. You will be an immortal sinner. And so they lost their home in Eden. Now, if a woman cause you to lose your home, you staying with her? If a man, I want to ask you the question, real question, cause you to lose your home, you get put out because the man is a dum-dum. You staying with him? They are outside of the garden. An angel with a flaming sword is standing every way. They cannot come back. You cannot return. That's it. You have a sentence of sin and suffering forever. And it's a death sentence. Adam, my friends, should have given her the real toxic traits. If some of you were Adam, you're not talking to her ever again. It doesn't matter if she's the only woman on earth you vex. Silent treatment. Eve is not blaming Adam. You know the next thing I see in the Bible? The Bible says in Genesis chapter 4, after they messed up in Genesis chapter 3, Genesis chapter 4 starts by saying, Adam made love to his wife. Will somebody say amen? I don't expect to see it. Adam forgives Eve. Would somebody say amen? And Adam, the Bible says, made love to his wife. He made so much love to his wife outside of Eden that she got pregnant. Would somebody say amen? And she had a son, and the son's name was Cain. Adam what? What the Bible says here? The Bible says what? And Adam what? What? Come on, read it, read it. You're afraid of love? What did Adam do to Eve? Come on, church, King's Church. Y'all don't want to make children. Adam did what? Y'all people timid, boy. Some of y'all quiet, but y'all know how to do it. Adam did what? Adam made love to his wife Eve right after the fall. My friends, Adam was priestly. Somebody say priestly. Adam was a real man. He was forgiven. Eve was submissive. Would somebody say amen? Eve never said, listen, you left me alone. You left me helpless. You left me powerless in front of the serpent. No, they do not blame each other. They just love each other. Would somebody say amen? They said, we can pick up the pieces and we can move on. We can have a brighter future. Even if we

have a bad past. We can have love at home. And my friends, that love was the productive love. And the point I am making today is, family does not need a perfect environment to thrive. You don't have to have a perfect history to have a good future. Would somebody say amen? God can give you a bright future. And the final thing I want to let you know tonight is that God's love for you is not based upon feelings. It's based upon His covenant. God says, I am madly in love with you. I love you to death. Even when you didn't love me, I love you. Even when you were toxic to me, I love you. Even while you were in sin, I love you. Your salvation is purchased by me. I accept you when nobody else accepts you. I receive you when nobody else receives you. I want you when nobody else wants you. Because God has made a covenant with you that He doesn't look at you how other people look at you. Would somebody say amen? Just like Adam looks at Eve differently, and we fall in love with Eve again because Adam loved Eve. God loves you. My friends, look at the difference between a contract and a covenant. A contract is a conditional promise. If you do this, I will do that. God's love is not a contract. Would somebody say amen? It's a covenant. Whether you do this or not, I still love you. Somebody say amen. A contract has self-interest. Marriage is not a contract. It's not about you. God's love is not a contract. It's a covenant. It's about sacrificial love to put the other person before you. Marriage is about two parties. A contract is about two parties coming to agreement. A covenant has three parties. It has you, the person, and God. A contract protects right. A covenant has trust provisions. A covenant is permanent. It's relational, not transactional, and it is unbreakable. My friends, this is what God did, and to show His love to you, I want to end on this. God told Abraham, I will bless you. Follow me. Are you following me? I will receive you. I will make your descendants like the stars in the heaven, like the sand at the sea. I will make you the most prosperous man who ever lived. God says, I will bless you in a way there will not be room enough to receive it. And this is the covenant I want to make with you. And you know how they made covenant? They cut a covenant. They would take an animal and cut it in half. And they would put the animals on both, piece of the animal on both sides. And the persons in covenant will walk between the animals saying, if I break this pledge to you, let me be like this animal. God says, I know you cannot keep the pledge. You don't have anything to keep this pledge. And so I don't swear by you. I swear by myself. What a contract between man and God. It's a contract between God and God. And when man could no longer abide by the contract, God still wanted the covenant. God still wanted to keep it. And so God says, listen, for me to keep this covenant, I need to pay your price. And so I need to come and die for your sin. God says, you cannot hold up your end. And so I will pay for the violation on your end. And He came down and He went on that old rugged cross. And He died to keep that contract of love with you. And He says, listen, I wish above all things that you prosper. Would somebody say amen? And be in good health as your soul prospers. I wish above all things that you are saved. I did everything for your salvation.
You had to do nothing but to accept.

me and I can change your toxic traits into a portrait of God. I have done everything for you. I will make you ready for heaven. I will hold your hand. You cannot do it on your own. It's not about you. It's all about me. And God says, I want you to be part of the family of God. And he bought your place in that family on the old rugged cross. My friends, God wants you to be part of his family. Amen. His happy family. And he has done everything for your salvation. Is there somebody who wants to say, Lord, I have toxic traits. I have messed up my life. I'm going down the wrong road. But I want to be a portrait of who you are. I want to receive Jesus who died for my sins. Just wave your hands wherever you are. Wave your hands in the house of the Lord. Wave your hands in the house of the Lord. Come on, come on. You want to accept Jesus as your personal Savior? The one who died for your sins? Just stand to your feet wherever you are. Stand to your feet wherever you are. Are you hearing me? If you have decided, stand to your feet wherever you are. Stand to your feet. God bless you. God bless you. If you want to accept the love of Jesus, stand to your feet, my friends. You accept the covenant, stand to your feet. I'm expecting the whole church to be standing in acceptance of the covenant. Stand to your feet. Father, as we get into this appeal, we pray that you will call out people who need to experience your wholeness, your goodness, your love, your grace. Call them out, O God, and change their nature from toxic to a portrait of you. In Jesus' name. We want to sing that song. I'm so glad I'm a part of the family of God. If you are a visiting friend and you want to say, I want to be part of that covenant. I want to receive the covenant blessing of God. I want to be part of the family of God. Those of you who stood up, come, come. Come to the altar. Come, I want to pray for you. Come. Walk now.

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I'm so glad that God is calling men tonight. He's calling men tonight. They are hearing his voice and they are coming because God is calling them to be a portrait of him. And if you are gentlemen,

0: It's a special call tonight. I didn't decide it, but there is an anointing that will fall upon God's men tonight. And if he's calling you, you just take that march. Tonight we are calling the men. Want to be men of valor, men of God, come. Let me pray for you tonight. Come. Come all the way. Just come. Yes, come. God is going to do a brilliant work. He's an amazing God, my friend. Beyond your vision, beyond your understanding, beyond what you planned, God is planning. This is a divine appointment. My friends, be still and know that he is God. And we're talking about a portrait of God. This is resonating with men and women tonight. God bless you as you come. God bless you. God bless you. God bless you. God bless you. God's people hear his voice and they are coming. God bless you. God bless you. Bless you. God is making a covenant with his people tonight. Covenant with his people. God says, I have provisions to bless you. But you need to respond. You need to respond. Tonight, before I close, I want to share with you how important it is to stand up for Jesus. God bless you as you come. I was preaching a crusade, well, part of a crusade. Just play this, play low. And when the appeal was made, I saw a man, a senior man. He looked like he was in his 70s. God bless you as you come. And he's the first to come up, but he's coming up on crutches. One leg in front. And he's coming quickly. And behind this gentleman was another senior lady coming up. And I went to them at the altar. I asked him what his name. Afterwards, he told me, Pastor, tell my story to everybody. He said, my name is Evans. Evans, Mr. Evans. From Richford, Denry, St. Lucia. Evans told me, I want to give my life to Jesus. I want to be baptized. Pastor, I'm living with a woman. She's not my wife. I don't mind getting married to her. But whether or not I have to get married, I want to be baptized. If I can't get married at this age, I don't mind separating because I want to choose Jesus Christ.
1: Amen.
0: So we were organizing for him to accept Jesus Christ. Follow me here today. And as we are organizing, an elder came to me. He said, Pastor, I want to talk to that man. The elder asked him, is your name Evans? He said, yes. And he says, are you the guy whose wife wanted to get baptized 20 years ago and you threatened to shoot her? He said, yes. His wife and his daughter were coming to a crusade. He's a big contractor. And he said, listen, nobody giving their life to Jesus, nobody coming to becoming a Seventh-day Adventist. In my house, if you go to that church and you get baptized, I will shoot you and our daughter. And the woman knew he was talking the truth, but the woman had to make a decision because God is not afraid of guns. Would somebody say amen?
1: Amen.
0: God is not afraid of no man. God could take care of everything. That woman left St. Lucia with her daughter. Her daughter became Carnival Queen after that. He rather her go and jump Carnival instead of coming to be baptized. And they went overseas. They never gave their life to Jesus. 20 years later, the one who stopped them from giving their life to Jesus is at the altar. And he's getting married to another woman. I'm telling you, my friends, don't put your salvation in the hand of no man.

0: anything to save you. There is nothing he can do again. But when you accept and say yes to him, he will take care of you.
1: We're looking at the ancient book of wisdom, the book of Proverbs, chapter 1, verse 22. How long, you simple ones, will you love simplicity? For scorners delight in their scorning, and fools hate knowledge. You know, there's a certain class of Christians who love to sit on the sidelines and pick away at the efforts of their fellow church members. They like to criticize people who are busy trying to live the Christian life and fulfill the gospel commission. Sometimes they deride their fellow church members' faith as a simple childlike faith, and they try to dismiss their sincerity as a religion for simpletons. And to make their criticism seem more like critiquing, they couch their words in the language of academia, making it seem as if they're only trying to improve the church through the process of what they call open dialogue and debate. And almost invariably, they move on from mocking sincere Christians to picking away at the foundational doctrines of the Christian faith itself. Rather than doing the courageous thing, trying to live God's word in a real world, they constantly raise questions about the teachings of the church itself. Eventually, even core biblical teachings like the creation and the resurrection are called into question, supposedly in the name of intellectual honesty. And what I've noticed is that when Christians try to point out the fallacy of their thinking, they tend to dismiss people as unsophisticated rubes who are incapable of seeing the fine nuances of religion that are only available to their own elite circle of luminaries. There's an arrogance that actually defies the proposition that they're interested in honest discussion. You know, it's easy to watch people who live constructive lives and set yourself up as a critic. Watch anybody long enough and you'll find something you can mock. But the Bible doesn't hold those kinds of people in very high esteem. In direct opposition to their self-estimate, the Bible calls them simple ones. I suppose because it doesn't take a lot of intellectual integrity to pick away at the honest efforts of others. Mockery is a sport to these people, a way of justifying their own inactivity, their own failure to live out the gospel commission. Scorners delight in their scorning, the wise man says, and fools hate knowledge. For the most part, the best thing that honest, Bible-believing Christians can do is ignore the cowards who sit on the side and throw stones. And maybe more than that, they ought to feel sorry for them because it's a miserable experience, a shallow substitute for a vibrant relationship with the living Christ. The 19th century Christian writer Ellen White put it well when she said, "All the religion a few poor souls have is to watch the garments and acts of others and find fault with them. Unless they reform, there will be no place in heaven for them, for they would find fault with the Lord Himself." Honest critique comes from those on the battlefield, from those engaged in the work Christ gave His church to do. It comes from people whose passion is for the salvation of their fellow human beings, whose only interest is to see the work finished more quickly. And it's always done in a way that builds the cause of God's church instead of constantly calling it into question. The work of God's church is not a Watergate waiting to be discovered by skeptical reporters. It's the work assigned to believers by Christ Himself. Obviously, openness and honesty are important, but scorners have no place in creating in the family of God a better way to live.

Creation is still incredible, even after sin has had such devastating consequences. The Grand Canyon, the Okefenokee Swamp, Arches National Park, the Tetons, the Badlands, all magnificent, even though what you're seeing is the result of sin. And while it's right to want to care for the environment, rising temperatures, melting glaciers, increased pollution won't be fixed until the return of Jesus. Romans 8:22, "For we know that the whole creation groans and labors with birth pangs together until now." What we're seeing in the environment is the inevitable result of sin, which is selfishness. Plastic and pollution and power stations and disposable

0: Well, everything are all human inventions and all spring from selfishness. Of course they come at a price. Creation groans. But when Jesus returns, that creation will be blessed. I'm John Bradshaw for It Is Written.
1: Come on, if you got resurrection power on the inside of you, you got to make a bigger noise than that, I think. God tells Moses, take these people and go here. And I love Moses' response in Exodus 33. He said, there's just no way we're going to go, God, unless your presence goes with us. He understood that in the presence of God is fullness of joy, is strength for the journey that God had just asked him to go on. And I realize sometimes in church it's great to get under the shower of his presence, but I don't want to leave this place without his presence going with us. I need his presence Monday morning. I need his presence Tuesday on the 75-85 freeway. And God responds and says, I will personally go with you. And our prayer this morning needs to be, God, let your presence so consume us that we walk in it daily, not just on Sunday, not just enough to get through today, but the overflow of your presence. Thank you, Jesus. Can we just lift our voices, lift our hands, and just tell him, I need your presence, Lord.
2: Yeah. Listen to us out together this morning.

0: Why don't you lift your hands heavenward one more time? Well, Lord, this is that ocean. This is that place, Father, where you lead us. Faith without borders. Lord, I pray tonight in Jesus' name that as we step out and into all that you have for us, as we have the courage sometimes to step into the great unknown, that there we meet Jesus and we meet the will of God and we meet the purpose of God and we meet the promise of God and we meet the goodness of God. Lord, give us that courage. Give us that Holy Spirit boldness to keep on trusting you, to walk on those waters. Lord, to go into that great unknown at times, but knowing that the God of all knowledge, omnipresent, omniscient, omnipotent God, that you lead us and you take us. Father, we thank you for what you've accomplished here tonight. Lord, it's only the start. We're excited about Jerusalem, the temple, just a couple of days' time. Father, we thank you in Jesus' name. Amen. Amen. Amen. You guys be blessed.
1: Okay, girls, Grandma's late, so I'm in charge of dinner.
2: Pizza!
1: No, let's see what's in the refrigerator. Ah, back in the corner, there's some leftover meatloaf. That'll be good.
2: Grandpa, that's the meatloaf we had last month.
3: Ew, it's green and got fuzzy stuff on it.
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17: Can I help?
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1: That's Shammy.
0: Oh, sorry. I come seeking your wisdom.
1: What insight may I bestow upon you today?
0: George has stolen my pen. What should we do?
1: Are you standing in judgment of your fellow man?
0: But Dr. Shammy isn't stealing wrong.
1: Morality is not an absolute. Morality is relative. There are no absolutes.
0: Really?
1: Absolutely. You cannot force your morals on someone else.
0: But I thought stealing was wrong.
1: There is no right and wrong. But if you wish, I'll talk to George.
0: I don't think so. He just drove off in your car.
1: What? He stole my car? He can't do that.
0: Well, I thought you said stealing wasn't wrong.
1: But this is my car.
0: So who decides when it's right and when it's wrong?
1: Stop philosophizing and get me a telephone.
0: So there are no rights and wrongs unless you're the one wronged?
1: Will you call 911?
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0: three letters, starts with C, bovine.
1: Cow.
0: Oh, yeah, that fits.
1: You know, Bob, there's something missing in my life. I don't know what it is. I have everything I need, but yet there's something missing.
0: Mm-hmm. How about five letters, starts with J, savior of the world?
1: Jesus.
0: Oh, thanks.
1: I feel so helpless. There's no one to talk to who has the answers. I just wish there was a way I could reach out to someone who could help.
0: Six letters, starts with P and ends with R, petitioning God.
1: Prayer. I don't know. Maybe there's some place I could go to, people I could talk to.
0: Ends with H, place of worship?
1: That's easy. Church.
0: Oh, right.
1: It just isn't fair. We should have been given a manual or something that has the answers.
0: Holy book. Starts with B?
1: Bible. Come on, man. Think.
0: Oh, yeah. It's so obvious. You sure know the answers.
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0: Yeah, I think I'm a pretty good guy.
1: Frank, are you good enough to get into heaven?
0: Oh, sure.
1: You know, someday you're going to stand before God.
0: Oh, I'll do all right.
1: Okay. Have you ever told a lie?
0: Everybody does.
1: So according to God's standard, you're a liar.
0: Oh, what? No, I'm not.
1: Well, you told a lie. The Ten Commandments say not to, therefore, you're a liar. Have you ever stolen anything?
0: Well, I borrowed a few things.
1: Did you give them back?
0: No.
1: Okay, so

0: So far, you're a lying thief.
1: Wait a minute. How can I defend myself against those kinds of standards?
0: These are just two of God's commandments. There are more.
1: Well, you make me sound really bad.
0: Frank, compared to most people, you are a wonderful person. But the standard is not other people. It's God.
1: Well, then nobody measures up.
0: Right. That's why we need a Savior. Someone to pay the penalty of not measuring up for us. And that Savior is Jesus.
2: So, standing before God without Jesus is not a good idea?
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today. God never said, "Give and I'll give you everything you want." He did say those who are generous would receive. God knows what's best for us, and He can and will give. But His blessings are never one size fits all. God seeks to inspire gratitude in the hearts of His people. He gave everything to secure salvation, forgiveness, and life for His people. 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

0: life.
1: Great. Why do you have a camera on your hat?
2: This is the S-Best 2000 Salvation by Electroshock Therapy. This camera sees everything you're doing. This microphone hears everything you're saying. If you do or say anything contrary to the Ten Commandments, it'll give you a shock that'll curl your toes.
1: So what's the point?
2: By wearing this hat, you will keep the Ten Commandments, causing your life to be so holy that God will let you into heaven. For $19.95, it ought to sell like hotcakes.
1: That's not going to work.
2: I've been working on this for 5 years. Ah! I mean, 2 years.
1: Oh!
2: Okay, 2 weeks. 2 weeks already.
1: That must hurt.
2: Yeah, but it kept me from lying, and I remain holy before God. Ah! Well, sort of.
1: Fred, you're only changing your actions. In order to get into heaven, your heart has to be pure. And the only way to do that is to ask God to forgive you. Why bother with the S-Best 2000?
2: Because I am highly concerned with the salvation. Okay, I'm trying to make a buck here.
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Have you ever noticed how someone can hear about Jesus, accept what they hear, and begin to grow rapidly in their new faith? Others hear about Jesus, and it doesn't seem to connect. There are probably people listening to me right now that know people like these. Maybe you see yourself. Why can't we all grow at the same rate? Jesus was good at telling stories about farming. Since plants grow, let's take a closer look. Did you know that there is a species of bamboo that can grow nearly 3 feet per day? While that's impressive, there is a variety of cactus that only grows 1 inch in its first 10 years of life. If you've been praying for someone who needs Jesus, keep praying. The seed may be slow growing, but you can be sure that once a seed is planted, God always gives it every opportunity to grow. Don't give up. Don't stop praying. Never stop planting seeds. 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

0: That was my special guest today. I love you. I love that song. Man, I wish my voice was as clear as his. That was Jonathan McReynolds with I Love You. Now, if you want to hear more about Jonathan, go to jonathanmcreynolds.com. That's right, jonathanmcreynolds.com.
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We got together with Pastor Chris and Pastor Stephen on Thursday to just go in after the presence of God and try to pen lyric and melody. And after a couple of hours, it just felt like the presence of God just stopped everything. And we wrote a song called The Blessing. And it's straight from Scripture. And it's the heart of the Father over us as his kids. And we're going to sing it this morning, if that's okay. And this is a blessing over you and your family and your children. So just receive this morning. Just put your hands out in front of you. Turn your heart to a place of just receiving the blessing of heaven from God himself over you this morning.

0: When you needed a lift, did he pick you up? When your toys broke, was it his hands that rebuilt? When you needed someone to listen, did he sit quietly? Never perfect, sometimes impatient, a little gruff around the edges, but you'd give almost anything to be close to your dad. Some dads are there every day. Some struggle to stay close. Some are no longer here. But today we'll remember, and we'll say, thanks. 87.9 Praise FM.
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3: We believe in your promise when you said that you would never leave us and that you would never forsake us. We believe that, God. We thank you, God. We're going to declare the word this morning. And let's sing it all together. Say the Lord.
4: The Lord is my shepherd.
3: So he goes before me.
4: He goes before me.
3: Defender behind me.

Can somebody bless the Lord in this place? Somebody bless the Lord. Somebody bless the Lord. Oh. Somebody bless the Lord with all your heart. If you believe what you were singing today, bless the Lord.

0: To illustrate the problem of going through life without God, Amazing Alan will attempt to disarm this bomb without a manual.
1: Not to worry, guys. Everyone knows you always cut the red wire.
0: Okay, Alan. Everyone behind the cement walls. And action.
1: Yellow, green, blue. Guys, there's no red wire. What do I do?
0: Whatever feels right, Alan.
1: Whatever feels right?
0: Just do what's right for you, Alan.
1: Well, if I would have designed this bomb, I would have put in a red wire.
0: That's the point, Alan. We didn't design life either. That's why we need God.
1: Ha-ha! Here's our red wire. I knew I could do this on my own.
0: The Bible is our owner's manual. It gives us practical instruction on how to live life.
1: There's got to be a better way to make these points, guys.
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0: Dr. Shami, I come seeking your wisdom.
1: My wisdom is this. It doesn't matter what you believe as long as you are sincere in your belief.
0: Oh, you are so wise.
1: Yes. Now, why are you carrying a 2x4?
0: Oh, I'm a member of the religious wood bonkers, and we believe that if you hit a person on the side of the head with this holy 2x4, they will feel nothing but pleasure and go immediately to heaven.
1: You believe that?
0: You said believing is all that matters.
1: Yes, I did say that.
0: In fact, let me send you to heaven.
1: Hold on.
0: You're not supposed to duck.
1: Wait a minute. There are physical laws.
0: Quit ducking.
1: And one of those laws is that if you hit a person on the head with a 2x4, they will experience a lot of pain.
0: Wait. If there are physical laws to obey, then there must be spiritual laws to obey.
1: Now, I didn't say that.
0: Which means I may have to be concerned about truth. I may even have to examine if Jesus was who he claimed to be, which means reading the Bible.
1: Well, now, let's not get rash.
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0: We don't know what will happen to us next, but Jesus does, and he wants us to trust him with our future.
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0: king is coming to you. The eyes of the blind are going to be opened, and the ears of the deaf are going to hear, and the crippled man is going to leap and dance.
1: We're here in the desert where Amazing Alan has been lowered down into this pit of poisonous snakes.
2: Guys, snake here, licking my toes!
1: Bummer you wore sandals today, Alan.
2: What am I supposed to be illustrating?
3: Go away, shoot.
1: Well, you see that cell phone in your hand?
2: Oh, I call emergency to illustrate the power of prayer?
1: No.
2: I call a snake expert to illustrate God's all-knowing power?
1: No, not exactly, Alan.
2: So, who am I supposed to call?
1: Call your mother and tell her you love her.
2: That's not gonna help me.
1: It's a good deed that will help you feel good about yourself.
2: But I'm still stuck in a snake pit!
1: That's the point, Alan. Some people believe that if they do things that make them feel good about themselves, they can get into heaven. But they still need the sacrifice Jesus made to remove their sin. Okay, go ahead and call.
4: Hello?
2: Hello, Mom. I love you. Gotta go. Okay, guys. Get me out of here.
1: Alan, I didn't feel the love.
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0: And all the people that walked in darkness have seen a great light. And they that dwell in the land of the shadow of death, upon them has that light shined.

0: Okay, so when I go in there for judgment, I need how many points to get into heaven?
1: 1,000.
0: Should be, no problem. I was a good husband. How many points do you think I'll get for that?
1: Oh, 2.
0: 2? Well, how much for being a doctor now? I saved lives.
1: 3 points.
0: That's it? What about the time I ran into that burning house to save a kitten?
1: That was good.
0: And?
1: 2 points.
0: But I could have died.
1: 2 points.
0: I banked a lot on that stupid cat.
1: I'm sorry.
0: So, to get into heaven, I need...
1: 1,000 points.
0: And I have...
1: 7. It's time for you to go in now.
0: Now, wait a minute. I'm a pretty good fellow. If all I get is 7 points, how does anyone get into heaven?
1: They don't take the test.
0: What? Now, why not?
1: Because they know they don't meet God's standards.
0: Then how do they get into heaven?
1: They've asked Jesus to take the test for them. They get in on his score, not theirs.
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0: Excuse me, the door to heaven is locked. Could I have the key, please?
1: Sir, you have to go through judgment first.
0: Judgment?
1: That's where we review your entire life for all impure thoughts and actions.
0: Will this take long?
1: Well, we do have express judgment. That's where you simply pick a date on which you didn't sin.
0: Just pick a date? Okay, Christmas Day, last year.
1: Sorry, you used the Lord's name in vain.
0: On Christmas Day?
1: You were golfing.
0: Oh.
1: Now, sir, if you'll just stand over that trap door.
0: Wait, what about June 1st, this year?
1: I'm sorry, you had covetous thoughts.
0: June 2nd.
1: Covetous thoughts.
0: 3rd.
1: Covetous thoughts.
0: 4th. 5th. 6th.
1: Listen, there's a 2-month period you can forget about when your next door neighbor bought a new car.
0: Oh,

0: on, guy. Can't you give me a break?
1: You were given a break. Jesus died to pay the penalty of your sins for you. However, you never acknowledged him as Lord of your life, and now you must pay that penalty yourself. Could you move left a little?
0: Here?
1: Thank you.
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0: get in here. He's almost here.
1: Who's almost here?
0: You said you were having problems. I made an appointment with someone who can help you.
1: Really? So who is it?
0: God.
1: You made an appointment to talk with God?
0: Yes. Oh, he's here. Quick, go. Go, go, go. Come on, say something.
1: You don't need an appointment to talk to God.
0: We don't have much time. Tell him your problems.
1: Bob, I can talk to God anytime.
0: Come on, you only have a few seconds. We can talk about this later.
1: This is silly.
0: Oh! He's gone.
1: He's not

0: gone. God is always around.
1: Okay, so have you talked to God about your problems?
0: Well, no.
1: Frank, if you believe God is always ready to listen, then how come you haven't talked to him?
0: Well, I've been busy.
1: That's why I made an appointment for you.
0: I don't need an appointment. I can talk to God anytime.
1: But Frank, you never do.
2: Jesus said, "Come to me, all you who are weary and burdened, and I will give you rest." Are you taking God's presence for granted?
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A rich young ruler wanted to know how to have eternal life. 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When the ruler suggested he had followed the law, Jesus told him to sell what he had and give to the poor. 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You can follow the law perfectly, but God's greatest command is to love. 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
0: I don't want my friends to see me with my dad.
2: For years, we've been telling God to get out of our schools.
0: Quit telling me what to do, Dad. I can make these decisions myself.
1: Okay, son, if you're sure.
2: And we've been telling God to get out of our government.
0: Look, I'm 18 now and I'm moving out. I don't need you anymore, so stay out of my life and leave me alone.
2: Basically, we have told God to get out of our lives.
3: Bummer about wrecking your car, man. And you don't have insurance?
0: Yeah, can you believe it? My dad has all that money and he won't pay my car insurance. Now I have to pay for the wreck myself. It's just not fair.
2: Can we expect God to give us his blessing and his protection if we demand that he leave us alone? The Bible says that if we return to the Lord, he is gracious and compassionate and will not turn his face from us. 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

0: fill you with all joy and peace as you trust in him, so that you may overflow with hope.
1: Is there evidence anywhere for the existence of God? According to the book of Romans in the Bible, the evidence is everywhere in nature. In fact, it says the evidence is so clear that we have no excuse

0: for not believing in God. Even some who believe in evolution are honest enough to conclude that the complexity of nature is evidence that it had to have an intelligent creator. Some hardcore atheists are having a hard time with evolution. Recently, a British philosophy professor who had been a leading champion of atheism for more than half a century changed his mind. He now believes there is a God based on scientific evidence. At age 81, after decades of insisting belief in God is a mistake, Anthony Flew has concluded that some sort of intelligence or first cause must have created the universe. This former atheist now says a superintelligence is the only good explanation for the origin of life and the complexity of nature.
1: One more reason to believe.
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0: Mr. Smith, why don't you lie down on this couch and I'll take a few notes.
1: Okay.
0: Now, what seems to be the problem?
1: I think I'm paranoid.
0: Paranoid, Mr. Smith?
1: Yes, I feel that deep down I know right from wrong. I know how I'm supposed to behave and that I don't do what I know I'm supposed to do. And I keep making excuses for why I'm not doing the right thing. And I'm afraid that someday I'm going to stand before God and have to account for what I've done. And I won't have any excuses. What was that?
0: Nothing, Mr. Smith. I just broke my pencil.
1: So, do you think I'm paranoid?
0: Not at all. Paranoia is when your fears are based on facts that are not true.
1: So I'm not paranoid?
0: No, you're not.
1: Oh, so everything I'm afraid of is true!
0: Well, that's right.
1: Huh?
0: There is a standard we know we are supposed to live by, and none of us are living up to it. But that's why God offers to forgive us, if we will only agree we need to be forgiven.
1: I could have read that in the Bible.
0: Would have been cheaper, too. That'll be $80.
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There are plenty of movies that revolve around a future that doesn't include modern conveniences. Most of the people living in these future societies are less than hospitable. Everyone seems to live only for the advantages they can take from others. These movies are big business, and oddly enough, they give us a glimpse at what our world would be like without God. Selfishness replaces compassion. Deceit replaces honesty. Violence replaces kindness. And hate replaces love. We have enough storytellers who imagine a future without God. That's why we're here to remind you that He's here now. And He's writing your story. Your support allows us to give this good news. There is a source for redemption, compassion, honesty, kindness, and love. We have a future. We have a hope. We share the Creator of stories. 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

0: I don't know about you, but it seems like the only time my kids want to share with me is when they don't like something. A chip that is too brown.
1: Hey, Dad, want a chip?
0: A French fry that is too crispy.
1: Daddy, I see you do a fry.
0: I don't mind too much. I'm used to leftovers. 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

to experience an old move. Can I tell you what I'm ready for? I'm ready for a new thing. I just wonder, is there anybody other than me that said, God, what I have experienced in my past was great, but I know there has to be another dimension. I know there has to be another level. I know there has to be more that you have for us. Just look at somebody and tell them, say, I'm ready for a new thing. Look at them again and tell them, say, I'm ready for a new thing.

don't want to experience the same old move anymore. Since I've moved to another place, I want to experience another move. I can't get no help in this building. Since I've moved to another place, I want to experience another move. And I learned something, man of God. I learned that when you want to get his attention, all you got to do is just call his name.

0: Every day it starts. The clock. You're up against it all day long. Tasks to finish, things to do, people to make happy, stuff that needs to be taken care of. But it all has to get done before the clock runs out on today. Sometimes people just need a break, so that's why we're here. People tell us it gives them a mental break to focus on the really important stuff. And the person that makes it possible is you, the listener who gives to the station each month. 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
2: Help! 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
3: Calm down. 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
2: What do you mean? 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
3: Yes, but I have books.
2: Books?
3: Yeah, on how to build elevators. See here, chapter 1, dig a deep shaft.
2: We're in a deep shaft.
3: Yeah, that means we're halfway finished already.
2: Help!
3: See, now here, chapters 2, 3, and 4 are all on doors. We don't need those chapters.
2: Hey, there's someone up there.
3: Wow, we're halfway through this book already.
2: Forget the book. There's someone up there lowering a rope.
3: I don't need any help. I can do this by myself. All I need is a large piston and a metal platform.
2: I'm grabbing the rope.
3: You're a wimp.
2: I'm not a wimp for accepting help when it's the only way out.
3: Yeah. Now, let's see. We need 3,000 gallons of oil. Well, if we dig deeper...
2: Grab the rope.
4: God doesn't want you separated from Him. That's why He's reaching out to you. Have you taken His hand?
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0: down. We're not trapped. I have everything figured out.
1: What do you mean? It's 50 feet down and the walls are too slick to climb out.
0: Yes, but I have books.
1: Books?
0: Yeah, on

0: myself. All I need is a large piston and a metal platform.
1: I'm grabbing the rope.
0: You're a wimp.
2: I'm not a wimp for accepting help when it's the only way out.
0: Yeah. Now, let's see. We need 3,000 gallons of oil. Well, if we dig deeper...
1: Grab the rope.
3: God doesn't want you separated from Him. That's why He's reaching out to you. Have you taken His hand?
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Somebody just need to testify to something next to him. Tell him, I'm stronger. I'm wiser.

0: Casablanca, Citizen Kane, and this one.
1: Okay, these three videos.
0: Yeah. Could you put them in a bag for me?
2: Hey, Frank.
0: Oh, Pastor, fancy meeting you here.
1: Oh, Frank, we have a special on this third movie you're renting, the one entitled...
0: That's okay.
2: Hey, thanks for helping at church last Sunday.
0: Sure. Well, I gotta go.
1: Oh, Frank, you have a late charge on your last movie. It was...
0: I'll pay it.
1: I've got the title right here.
0: No, I'm sure you're right. I'll pay it.
2: So, family video night tonight.
1: Here's your videos. Enjoy.
0: You forgot the bag.
2: Oh, those are your videos.
0: Yeah, well, these two. This one's for a friend.
2: Oh, I see.
0: Well, a friend of mine's in it. I told him I'd watch it.
2: That movie?
0: Well, oh, wait. This isn't Bambi. I must have grabbed the wrong movie.
3: Jesus said there is nothing concealed that will not...

0: this is heaven. May I help you?
1: Hello, I'd like to know how to get to heaven.
0: Well, sir, are you a sinner?
1: No, I'm a good guy.
0: Oh, then you're sinless.
1: Well, I'm not sinless, but I've done more good than bad.
0: Then you are a sinner. In that case...
1: Well, what am I supposed to be? Perfect?
0: Yes.
1: Well, then how do I get into heaven?
0: First step is to admit that you're a sinner.
1: But I'm not!
0: I'm sorry, we can't help you. Thank you. Hello, this is heaven.
1: Compared to some of the people I work with, I'm a pretty...

0: pretty good guy.
1: But we're not comparing you to others, sir. We're comparing you to God.
0: Well, that's impossible.
1: Okay, thank you. Hello, this is...
0: Okay, suppose I'm not perfect, then what?
1: Then you need to ask Jesus to forgive you for being a sinner.
0: But I'm not that bad.
1: Okay,
0: Wait. Now, I asked Jesus to forgive me, then what?
1: Well, since he already paid the penalty for your sin, then he will forgive you.
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We could not come to work each day if we did not believe we had partners who would walk with us, providing financial support and much-needed prayer. 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When you give what you can, you give just what we need. 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

0: husband has been bitten by a poisonous albino mamba snake?
1: Yes, doctor. I told him not to keep that snake in the house.
2: Am I gonna die?
0: I would estimate you have 15 minutes to live.
3: The Bible says that everyone has a fatal disease called sin.
0: But I have here a pill that is the only known antidote.
2: I'll take it!
1: You're saying this is the only way to save my husband?
0: Yes, ma'am. There is no other way.
3: It says the only cure is Jesus.
1: That seems a little harsh. Take this pill or die.
2: Dear, I'll take it.
1: I think we should find a more open-minded doctor.
0: Ma'am, it's the truth.
1: Oh, you are so intolerant.
0: This pill will save your husband's life.
2: Dear, I'll take it.
1: No, I've read about narrow-minded doctors like this. They're just opinionated and stubborn.
3: Some people reject the Bible's message as intolerant. But if something is true and will save your life, then it is the most compassionate thing someone can tell you. Have you allowed Jesus to pay for your sins?
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0: Elwood, have you seen the cake I brought this morning?
1: Was it Dutch chocolate?
0: You're eating my cake?
1: Yes, sir. Excellent cake, sir. Would you like a piece? There's one left.
2: That cake was for the auction! You are in so much trouble, young man!
1: Trouble? Oh, no, sir, not at all. You see, Marvin and Bob also ate a piece, so because we all ate a piece, no one's in trouble. It's like speeding on the highway. Everyone does it, so it's okay. See? Are you sure you don't want a piece?
2: What?
1: Okay, it's clear you don't understand how this works. Obviously, if one of us had not eaten a piece of cake, then clearly the rest of us would be in trouble. But because all of us decided to have a piece, then none of us are in trouble. See?
3: We all know that there are things that are right and things that are wrong, regardless of what the majority does. If it means going against the crowd, will you do the right thing?
4: Hey, Elwood, where's your office now?
1: Men's room, middle stall.
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0: to follow or a philosophy?
1: Actually, I'm looking for a religion that fulfills the spiritual side of me.
0: This one is very popular with the Hollywood set.
1: Really?
0: And you know what authorities they are on religion?
1: No.
0: Ah, I see you are the discerning type. Mm-hmm. Well, here's a god that's worthy of your worship.
1: Wow, that's nice. So are you allowed to eat meat?
0: No.
1: Oh.
0: Ah, I know exactly what you're looking for. How's this one?
1: That's exactly what I'm looking for!
0: That's what I said.
1: This is a god I can trust! This god always has my best in mind!
0: Of course he does.
1: I'd feel comfortable worshipping this god. I bet he'd even die for me!
0: Don't think so.
1: No, that doesn't make sense, does it? I'll take it.
0: That'll be $30 for the frame and $10 for the mirror.
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0: Sorry, Frank, but unless you can prove beyond a shadow of a doubt there's a God, I'll never believe.
1: But Bob, every decision we make in this world requires faith. For instance, you got in this car.
0: That didn't require faith.
1: Oh, sure it did. I mean, how do you know I'll get us to work safe and sound?
0: Well, you've gotten me there in the past.
1: Right. You examined the evidence and decided it was safe to get in the car. But you don't know that I'll get us there safely today.
0: Hey, you come on, man. You're going too fast for this turn. Slow down.
1: Unless you can prove beyond a shadow of a doubt that these brakes are going to work, I'm not going to use them.
0: Frank, come on. There's a stoplight ahead. Use the brakes. They'll work.
1: Prove it.
0: Well, but I can't.
1: Well, we just don't know about these brakes now.
0: Whoa, we're gonna die!
1: Well, what do you know? The brakes do work.
0: Of course they do.
1: And Bob, the evidence that there is a God is as conclusive as the evidence that these brakes will work. You need to look at the facts and make a decision.
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He's not done with me yet. He's not done with me yet.

0: Hey, George, did you hear about Bob landing that big sale?
1: Yeah, sure. Sorry, I got a meeting to go to.
0: But did you hear what else happened to Bob?
1: No. What?
0: You didn't hear what happened to Bob?
1: No. Tell me.
0: I thought you said you had a meeting.
1: It's just a meeting with my boss. It can wait. He got caught stealing, didn't he?
0: No.
1: He was drinking on the job, right? You know those sales guys.
0: No.
1: Embezzling? Insider trading? Come on, tell me. What?
0: Why are you so interested in hearing this? You didn't have time to hear good news about Bob.
1: That was boring. Now I want to know what happened.
0: What?
1: Because I'm egotistical and I want to hear bad things about other people to make me feel better about myself.
0: Whoa, that was honest.
1: Yeah, I shouldn't be that way. I wouldn't want others to talk about the bad things I've done.
0: You know, Bob, gossip really isn't good.
1: True. So what happened to Bob?
0: Oh, he bought a new car with a bonus he got.
1: You made me late to a meeting with my boss for that?
0: Well, you insisted I tell you.
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Come on, every hand lifted. Just begin to bless him in the spirit all over the room. Come on. Just for about 30 seconds, begin to minister to the Lord.

0: Bless the name of Jesus.
1: Come on, let's give him praise.
0: Bless the name.

0: Today is the day. Now's the time. Jesus is the one. Follow him. Trust him. Walk with him. The path you chose changes eternity. 87.9 Praise FM.
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1: I don't want my friends to see me with my...

0: My dad.
1: For years, we've been telling God to get out of our schools.
0: Quit telling me what to do, Dad. I can make these decisions myself.
2: Okay, son, if you're sure.
1: And we've been telling God to get out of our government.
0: Look, I'm 18 now and I'm moving out. I don't need you anymore, so stay out of my life and leave me alone.
1: Basically, we have told God to get out of our lives.
3: Bummer about wrecking your car, man. 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
0: Yeah, can you believe it? My dad has all that money and he won't pay my car insurance. Now I have to pay for the wreck myself. It's just not fair.
1: Can we expect God to give us his blessing and his protection if we demand that he leave us alone? The Bible says that if we return to the Lord, he is gracious and compassionate and will not turn his face from us. Will you turn to him?
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0: 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Today, the Bible still contains the greatest hope for all mankind. 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
1: Let me read some definitions for you real quick. The definition for discipline: training that produces moral or mental improvement, controlled behavior resulting from disciplinary training or self-control, a systematic method to obtain obedience, such as military discipline, a state of order based on submission to rules and authority, punishment or penalty imposed for wrongdoing intended to correct or to train by instruction and practice, especially to teach self-control to. Notice that self-control is emphasized here. To teach to obey rules or to accept authority, to impose order upon. It comes from the Latin word disciplinia or discipulus, which means pupil. Now, disciple, let me read the definition for you. One who embraces and assists in the spreading of the teachings of another, an active adherent as the movement or a philosophy. It comes from the word, the Latin word, discipulus, which means pupil. Now, the reason I said all that is to say this. A disciple is a person of discipline. A disciple, if you're a disciple of Jesus, and if we are called to disciple, what we are called to do is to discipline. Discipline ourselves, to teach people to be pupils and followers of Christ, which embodies a discipline. Now, you don't hear that very much these days. The idea of being a disciple, people just think that it means thinking something and has nothing to do with any self-discipline or a discipline in the life. Some of what I find in the Bible regarding principles of discipline and discipleship. I thought it'd be interesting, just as an amazing fact, and I may have even shared this years ago, to tell you a little history about someone who's named Simon the Stylite. He lived in about 390 AD. He was growing up during the time of the Byzantine Empire. Simon's family were shepherds. His mother was extremely devout. Somewhere during his early years, he heard a sermon on the Beatitudes, and part of the sermon that especially struck him was the part that talked about the holy life and the fasting. And he thought, you know, I haven't really learned much self-control. And he became obsessed with the idea that he would draw closer to God somehow by self-denial through self-control. And so he would go on these long fasts where he would fast sometimes 20 days, 30 days, 40 days. He joined a monastery, and his fasting was so austere that the monastery had to say, "You're too much for us." One example that I read about was, in order to enable him to fast longer, he bound his torso to get rid of the hunger pains. And the binding was so tight that it actually began to scar him. And the monastery, they saw that here's this young teenager, he's in his teens, that was starving himself in his attempt to find peace with God and to discipline his body. They had to soak the binding and then cut it away. Then he thought, well, if the monastery won't have me, I'll make my own monastery in the wilderness. Simon went into the remote canyons and rocky wilderness of Syria, and he lived in a hole on a cliff. Well, people heard about this holy aesthetic, this very saintly man. He read his Bible. He learned how to read in the monastery, and he was a good student. And he would read, and he would pray, and he would fast, and lived a very Spartan life, and lived in this little ledge of a cliff. Well, people began to think that he must be a prophet, and they began to seek him out and to ask him for advice and say, "Please pray." And he would always pray for the ones that came. He loved people. But pretty soon he thought, well, this is not working. I'm not finding any peace. He got a bright idea. He said, look, if I can't escape the world horizontally, I'll do it vertically. So even by his time, they had found some ancient Greek ruins, and there was this tall pillar

0: That was amazing, guys.
1: King Henry VI. First order as king, 9-month-old king, was to give his nurse permission to spank him. Even kings knew that children needed discipline. That from time to time, occasionally, reasonably, the royal hiney needed a blistering. Otherwise, how can you rule others if you have no self-control?
2: The Bible, bread of life for hungry souls and a lamp to light the way of truth. For centuries, this wonderful book of books has remained on the bestseller list, providing meaning from the past, purpose for the present.

He started with a short pillar, but he found it was too short and people still kept accessing him. He thought, I need to get further away from the world. And he found a tall pillar, 50 feet high. He got some friends to help him build a little platform on the top of this ancient Greek pillar. I guess it was like 10 feet by 10 feet with a little ridge around it. He used a rope to bring up food and to lower down garbage, and some friends would assist him, and he just stayed up there. He never left the pillar. And he stayed up on top of this platform, exposed to the elements, and he would pray and he would fast. And he said, I want to get away from the world. I want to be closer to heaven. And he lived up there 37 years. Well, what happened, instead of him escaping the world, it became such a spectacle that people went to these remote ruins to seek him out. And now he had made up his mind. He had vowed some vow, I'm never coming down. He even got sick, and the king and the queen had come to respect Simon, and they would send priests to ask for advice. He got sick, and they begged him to come down. He said no, and he managed to recover. And they had a ladder that went partway up, and people would come up every afternoon. He said, I'll take some time and listen to people's prayer requests and give you counsel. And such a crowd would gather. Eventually, he began to preach from his pillar. By the way, they call him a stylite. Any of you ever have a PDA and you know the stylus? That's where the word comes from. It means something that is long or a pinnacle or a pillar, and it's all related to the same word. And they'd climb up the ladder halfway in the afternoon, and they'd get his counsel. He'd preach to them. There's even a few letters that still are in existence today written by Simon that he wrote from his pillar top, trying to isolate himself from the world. And he would fast all through Lent, sometimes only drinking water once a week. Now, I'm not sharing this with you to say, let's all go find a pillar somewhere. A matter of fact, after the time of Simon, there was a whole rage for the next 100 years throughout the Byzantine Empire. You could find these hermits, these ascetics that would perch on these pillars, and that's how they thought they're going to get close to God. Well, you know, I respect Simon for the incredible self-control and the personal commitment that he had. There's something inspiring about that, but I don't know that that kind of self-punishment is exactly what the Lord had in mind or what Paul had in mind when he said, I discipline my body. But I do think we've gone to the other extreme today, where we very rarely, even in the Christian faith, have people learn to deny themselves and exercise control of the mind over the body. There's a battle that goes on between the two. And the Lord would have Christians experience victory and a self-discipline. And that's the ideal. First of all, one of the things the Bible teaches us clearly is the Lord loves us more than any parent loves their children, and he disciplines his children. God is a loving father, and he disciplines his children. Go to the book of Hebrews, please, if you will. Hebrews chapter 12. And if you start with me at verse 5. Hebrews 12, verse 5. And you have forgotten the exhortation which speaks to you as sons. My son, do not despise the chastening or the discipline of the Lord, nor be discouraged when you are rebuked by him. For whom the Lord loves, he disciplines, chastens, and he scourges every son that he receives. If you experience some discipline from God, a lot of the trials that come into our lives, and they take on a number of forms. It could be trials that come in the form of some physical suffering. It could be a financial reversal. It could be just something providentially that goes wrong. It could be everything from a flat tire to a lost job. But the trials that come to us in life, always embrace them, knowing that God is in control, and say, Lord, what are you wanting to teach me from this? And don't despise it. God disciplines us, not because he hates us, not because he's rejecting us, but because he loves us, he disciplines us. It's a sign of his love. Keep going here. Verse 7, if you endure, if you receive, you embrace the chastening that God gives to us, God deals with you as sons. What son is there whom a father does not chasten? But if you are without chastening, of which you have become partakers,

heirs, then you are illegitimate and not sons. Furthermore, we've had human fathers who corrected us and we paid them respect. Shall we not much more readily be in subjection to the Father of spirits and live? For they indeed, a few days, earthly fathers, they chasten us as seems best to them, but he chastens us for our eternal profit, that we might be partakers of his holiness. Now, no chastening seems to be joyful for the present. Can I insert the word discipline? No discipline is pleasant at the moment you're receiving it. But it's grievous. Nevertheless, afterward, it yields the peaceable fruit of righteousness to those who have been trained by it. Therefore, strengthen the hands which hang down and the feeble knees. The Bible tells us that, first of all, God, who's our example in all things, is a loving Father, and he disciplines us. Now, I don't think there's too many of you that are going to jump up and wave your arms in the air and say, Lord, please discipline me. But if you really think about it, you should pray that prayer, because it says God disciplines his children. If he doesn't discipline you, that means you're not his child. And if you're not his child, then you don't get his inheritance. If you are a child of God, then you must say, Lord, I want to accept, I want to capitalize on, I want to exploit the discipline that you send me for my good. Because he does it for what purpose? Does God discipline us to get even? Because he's angry. You know, sometimes earthly fathers come home and they're in a bad mood and they take it out on the dog and the kids. Our Heavenly Father never does that. He does not just get mad and say, oh man, I've had a bad day, I'm sending a tsunami. That's not how God operates. And yet some people, that's their picture of God. The gods are angry, and so we've got bad weather. The gods are angry, and so, you know, this plague has come. He doesn't operate that way. If we are his children, and if some trial comes into our life, it's redemptive in nature. He's doing it because he loves us. There's a lot of scripture that bears that out. 2 Samuel chapter 7, verse 14 and 15, the Bible says in this prophecy, I will be his father, and he will be my son. If he commits iniquity, I will chasten him, I'll discipline him with the rod of men and with the blows of the sons of men. But my mercy shall not depart from him, as I took it away from Saul. This is a prophecy God gave David regarding Solomon. Romans 5, verse 3 and 4. And not only that, but we also glory in tribulations, knowing that tribulation produces perseverance, and perseverance character, and character hope. These trials and the discipline that God allows in our life is transforming us. Don't pout when it happens, embrace it. I know that I've probably struggled with that before. There's a good quote I'd like to share with you by Elizabeth Elliot. As a matter of fact, I found several quotes like this. Freedom is the final reward of discipline. It is to be bought with a high price, not merely claimed. The ice skater and the racehorse are free to perform as they do only because they have subjected to countless of hours of grueling work, rigidly prescribed and faithfully carried out practice. Men are free to soar into space because they willingly confine themselves to a tiny capsule designed and produced by highly trained scientists and craftsmen that have meticulously followed instructions and submitted themselves to rules which others define. Anything great that is ever accomplished is accomplished through discipline. Someone else put it this way, the one who would be an athlete but who is unwilling to be disciplined, to discipline his body by regular exercise and by abstinence, is not free to excel on the field or the track. His failure to train rigorously denies him the freedom to run with the desired speed and endurance. Any musician that would be free to play any music they want from the heart must first be disciplined and relentlessly practicing on their instrument of choice. With one concerted voice, the giants of the devotional life apply the same principle to the whole life. In other words, all the giants of Christianity, they all agree that to excel with Christ requires discipline in devotion. You can't get anything great without this kind of sacrifice.

It requires an investment. Now, it probably would not be appropriate for me to talk about the subject of discipline without at least addressing the context in which we often think about it, and that's parents who discipline their children. To better understand the discipline of our Heavenly Father, we might talk a moment about how do parents discipline their earthly children. I picked up the news the other day and I saw this, very disturbing images. Someone had videotaped a mother in a Walmart. I guess the store cameras picked up this mother ostensibly disciplining her child. The poor kid is being drugged through the store at one point by his feet. She's slugging him about the head and face. He's bleeding. She's screaming. Is that discipline? No, that's an out of control. That's an undisciplined parent venting their fury on a child. And yet you've got to be cautious, because when you do talk about discipline, if parents ever employ any corporal punishment, boy, I'll tell you, there's some countries where you're not allowed to spank. Did you know that? Yeah, you get arrested. And there are plenty of people in our culture today, I respectfully disagree with them, they think that if you ever touch your child in the name of discipline, that it's called abuse. Well, the Bible doesn't teach that, and I think common sense doesn't teach that either. Proverbs chapter 19, verse 18. I mean, when you get an 8-month-old or 10-month-old baby and they start sticking metal paper clips in the socket and you try to reason with them about the power of electricity, you don't do it that way. You swat them on the hand and say no. And a swat on the hand hurts a lot less than electrocution. And sometimes you just got to... Proverbs 19, verse 18, chasten thy son while there is hope. The older they get, the harder it gets. It's easier to mold the clay and the concrete when it's soft. Amen? Chasten thy son while there's hope. Let not thy soul spare for his crying. They might even cry when they don't get their way. That's okay. Better than crying when they're young like that than screaming when they're teenagers. Proverbs 22:15. Foolishness is bound up in the heart of a child, but the rod of correction will drive it far from him. You would be amazed at how their IQ improves when that is appropriately applied. And it needs to be done with care. You shouldn't be injuring or marking your children, but sometimes they might need a swat. Most of the time, you can reason with them, and they get to an age, somewhere between the age of 25 and 30, you have to lay off the spanking. But, it's probably a lot younger than that. But, you don't want to humiliate them as they get older. But when they're young, before the age of 6, 8 years of age, you ought to be able to reason with them at that point. And there's other ways to talk to children. But the Bible's clear that if you love them, you'll discipline them. I remember one time I was on the phone with Daniel. I told him, do not ride your bike out in the street. Navajo Mission was right on a 4-lane highway. Right there, they could ride right out into the highway and just, pew, the cars were going by 60, 70 miles an hour. And I said, don't get anywhere near that. I told him again and again and again, because sometimes there was very little traffic and we had a dirt yard and the pavement of the street was more fun to ride on. And I caught him once or twice out there, and you warn him the first time. And one day I looked out the window and my heart froze, and there he was, his little bike with training wheels, riding around, and he's playing dodge car with his bike out there. The cars were honking. That's what made me look up. I heard a honk. And I looked up and I saw that my heart froze, and I just prayed I'd get to him before a car struck him. There was a bar not far away, and I thought, a lot of drinking going on. I thought, man, they're not going to see him. And I ran out there and he saw me coming. He knew he was in trouble. And I grabbed him in one arm. I don't know, he's probably only about 4 or 5 years old. And I grabbed his little bike with its training wheels in the other arm, and with Herculean strength, I threw the bike 300 yards. That scared him. And I brought him in the house and I sat him down. I said, now let's kneel down and let's thank Jesus that you're still alive so I can spank you. And I thought it was so much better.

better for him to feel my hand on his posterior and to encourage him never to do that again. And he never did. Now, was that an unloving thing to do, Pastor Doug? You're so insensitive. How brutal. No, it's a matter of life and death sometimes. And that not only has to do with kids that are playing with electricity or driving in traffic, but there are other areas where they must be taught to respect authority. They must be taught to respect God. And it should be done in love. And, you know, every parent has, I think, sometimes you become so exasperated that your kids don't respect your authority that you cross the line and you punish them in anger, and you shouldn't do that. And, you know, I've prayed before God will forgive me for the times when I didn't wait until I cooled down first. God is good. You know, I think kids understand that. But it should be done in a controlled way. You ought to be able to pray with your children when you discipline them. You ought to be able to explain why. You know, sometimes they're too young. You can't explain why. You just say no. And they just got to understand that you mean no, and they're going to obey. And you don't always have to explain why. I think the kids ought to be able to obey your parents even if they don't understand. They ought to have sometimes an unquestioning obedience. Are there reasons that we sometimes obey God we don't even know why? Should we still obey Him? Are we to question everything God asks us to do? One time a prophet walked up to another prophet and he said, "Punch me." He said, "Well, it doesn't make sense. I'm not going to do that." And he said, "All right, then a lion's going to eat you when you leave, because the word of the Lord said, 'Punch me.'" Well, it didn't make any sense at all. A lion ate him because he didn't obey. So if God says, do something, do it, even though it may seem ridiculous to you at the time. Elijah said to another king, "Strike the arrows on the ground." And he said, "All right." Well, he tapped. He said, "Oh, you didn't do it enough." So when God tells you something, do it. If you try to rationalize all the time why, most of the time God wants to reason with us and help us understand. But as parents, let's face it, there's an age where they don't know what electricity is. Sometimes you tell them when they're young that certain things are appropriate and certain things are inappropriate, and they're a little too young to understand the birds and the bees. You don't have to explain it all to them when they're 3 years old. You just say, "Trust me." Right? We don't do that. But why? Because I said so. As they get older, you'll tell them why. And so they've got to learn to trust and obey as they get older. Proverbs 29:15, "The rod and rebuke give wisdom, but a child left to himself brings shame to his mother." You know, before a war, there's boot camp. And there's a great discipline in boot camp. And Christians need to have a boot camp to prepare for the disciplines of life, and especially in this world. King Henry VI was the first king in history who officially signed a document authorizing his nurse to spank him. And they used his thumbprint when he was born, and he put his thumbprint on a document when he came to the throne at 9 months of age in 1422. His first official decree as a king was to certify his nurse with license to chasten him reasonably from time to time. His first order as king, 9-month-old king, was to give his nurse permission to spank him. Even kings knew that children needed discipline. That from now, from time to time, occasionally, reasonably, the royal hiney needed a blistering. Because otherwise, how can you rule others if you have no self-control? What right does someone have to rule a country if they have no discipline for themselves? There are sociologists today that said you shouldn't try to force a child. Let them discover themselves. And don't push your religion on a child. They should be raised in an atmosphere of freedom where they can just discover for themselves what they want to believe. And I heard of a sociologist that was talking to a pastor like that one day. His friend was a pastor, and he said, "You know, I respectfully disagree. Oh, they should just be allowed to discover these things and figure out what they want to believe." The pastor said to the sociologist, he said, "Well, come on out, I'll show you my garden." So he took him out in the backyard, and he had a lot, and the lot was just overgrown with weeds. It wasn't actually a garden at all, just a lot of weeds. And the sociologist said, "What kind of garden is this? It doesn't look like a garden. It's the

0: This looks like a pile of weeds. He said, well, I didn't want to impose my will upon the plants here. He said, I just let them discover themselves. And really, that's what happens to a life when there's no discipline in it. It goes to weeds because the human soul, what does the Bible say? The human heart is naturally wicked. Who can know it? And left to itself, we'll go to weeds. It needs guidance. It needs discipline if it's going to have flowers and tomatoes. 63% of adults strongly agree that parents today are too lenient and permissive with their children. I heard about one little girl that was saying to her mother after receiving some discipline, when I grow up, I'm going to let my children do whatever they want, whenever they want, as long as it's what I want.
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2: 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God's got it all in control.

0: Welcome to Judgment. Have a seat while I examine your life.
1: Sure.
2: Does it say anything in there about me believing in God?
0: Yes, it does say you believed in the existence of a God.
2: Oh, good. I hear that's real important.
0: Well, I've seen enough. If you could have a seat with that group over there, you'll be taken to your destination.
2: Over there? Oh, okay.
0: Next.
2: Excuse me.
0: Yes?
2: Is that Satan in my group?
0: Yes, it is. Next.
2: Wait a minute. You're putting me in the same group with Satan?
0: According to your records, you never trusted your life to God.
2: Hold on. I believed in God.
0: So did Satan, Mr. Johnson. He didn't put his faith in God either.
2: What do you mean, put my faith in God?
0: It is not enough to believe in the existence of a God or a cosmic force or deity. Mr. Johnson, you were sinful, and God was willing to forgive you through his son Jesus. Problem is, you never asked for or accepted his forgiveness. Next.
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0: Welcome to The Brain People, a show where four mental health experts team up to bring you practical tools for overcoming mental health challenges. The Brain People don't replace your doctor or therapist, but we will give you some extra tools to help you on your journey. So join us as we fight mental illness, one episode at a time. I'm your host, Dr. Daniel Bynes, and I'm a psychiatrist, and I'm joined today by Amanda
1: Anguish.
0: I always, you know, since you're married, I always hesitate.
1: Yeah,
0: I'm like, okay,
1: which changed it yet?
0: So, Amanda is a marriage and family therapist, and today's topic is going to be on dissociation. Mm-hmm. And this is something that I've struggled for years to spell correctly. And I still do. It's one of those words just spelled weird, but it's actually a very interesting and pertinent topic. And I think as we delve into it, our audience is going to start realizing, oh, wow, this is something that pertains to everybody on some level or another. So, Amanda, would you be able to tell us a little bit about what dissociation actually is? What is that?
1: Yeah. So dissociation, I always want to say disassociation. I don't know why, but dissociation is defined as separating from parts of yourself, but also separating from reality. So really the definition is just separate or apart.
0: So tell me a little bit more about when we're talking about the separate or apart, like what kind of symptoms, like how would we know that we're dissociating?
1: Yeah, well, most of us probably, when we think of dissociation, we think of like dissociative identity disorder, otherwise known as multiple personality disorder. And I don't tend to watch these movies, but I looked up some because I know this is what we all think of is like, oh, I watched that movie once and it was that person who had like 18 different personalities. And one of those personalities was a, you know, dark murderer and stuff. And we got to watch out for those. But in reality, that's not what we're typically talking about. That's like the extreme one in a bazillion situation. When we talk about dissociation, we're talking about just separating from things that might be difficult in our lives right now. A lot of people are doing this when they go home after work. What is one of the things you do? Switch on the TV.
0: Zone out.
1: Yeah,
0: right?
1: Zone out.
0: I don't want to deal with this difficult reality in my life.
1: Yeah, I want to separate from work. And so I'm going to go watch TV, or I want to separate from my family. So I'm going to grab a glass of wine or a beer or something so I can kind of check out for a moment. Or even sometimes shopping can be a way of like, I don't want to deal with all this other stuff. I'm just going to go to my happy place and I'm going to that Target or something and I'm going to spend way too much money, I know, by the time I leave. But it just gives me like my therapy for the moment.
0: Kind of a way to check out. So that's actually a form of dissociation.
1: Yeah.
0: Now, there are other aspects of it too. I mean, you think about people having, and it's interesting, you mentioned, by the way, with the dissociative identity disorder or multi-personality disorder, that's very rare. And that's very true. Actually, in all my years of psychiatry, I've actually only had, I think, maybe probably one or two patients, and I've treated, you know, hundreds of patients, right? And that truly have DID. It is actually very rare. It can happen.
1: I think I've only had one myself, and that was even just recently.
0: So what we actually see is we see that dissociation is actually kind of a spectrum, right? And so certainly there's kind of those choices that we make to almost purposely dissociate. And I think even like daydreaming would
1: staring at the wall blankly, you know.
0: And I think you see it especially like even with kids where they kind of have make-believe friends and this sort of thing. It's like they're kind of dissociating from a complete reality. So some of those, you know, are it's like, okay, maybe not the best coping mechanism, but not horrible. But then it kind of seems like it goes along a spectrum where, you know, I've had some people that have like tunnel vision, or they maybe start feeling disconnected from reality, even though they're not like in a different personality or something like that.
1: Yeah.
0: Tell me a little more about that area of the spectrum of dissociation.
1: Yeah. So maybe something we have a little bit better understanding of is like, you know, some people will say, oh, I'm so OCD. And they're talking about like, I like to be organized. But then on the other end of the spectrum, you have that person that day in and day out has these routines and rituals that they can't leave the house without having them done. And it interrupts, you know, their work life, their family life, and, you know, it causes them to be really

0: really frustrated. They can't seem to not think about it. That's the same way with dissociation. You can have the very seemingly neutral versions of that where, yeah, I'm just zoning out for a while. Honey, honey, take out the trash. You never listen to me. But he might be dissociating because he had a long day at work and just another thing is just too much. And so he's zoned out or something. That's one, you know, form
1: of it. It seems like certain husbands get really good at that for whatever
0: moms
1: reason. I don't know
0: too,
1: why.
0: You know, their kids can be yelling at them and it's like, honey, don't you hear the kids are yelling at you? And it's like, what? You know, you just woke me up from my, you know, awake coma. But on the other end of that is when, you know, maybe somebody has had, you know, severe childhood trauma and dissociation is a coping skill to separate themselves from that trauma and they go into another place or they go into another persona of sorts to be able to rationalize what's going on or to separate, to not feel the pain and that sort of thing. You could probably talk about, you know, even the brain mechanisms of what's going on with that because, you know.
1: Absolutely. Yeah. And I want to get that to that in just a couple minutes here. But what I've noticed too, and you mentioned, you know, trauma, I have some clients that have experienced significant trauma. I think we both do. And some of them will tell me things like, you know, I drove and I have no idea. I don't remember anything. And it's often after they're triggered in some way. And it's just like their conscious mind blanks out and they just have this lapse of time, but they were actually doing something like driving or maybe even having a conversation or something. And they just totally blanked out and forgot. So it's like you said, it's that disconnection. It can be you know, the disconnected feeling from reality, which we call derealization. It can be a disconnection from what we feel in our body, right? Depersonalization.
0: Yeah.
1: And sometimes it's that tunnel vision or the feeling that time is stopping, you're in a time warp. So there's kind of a lot of different symptoms, but certainly it's all disconnection when we're talking about it. So let's move on to talk a little bit about causes. And I know you mentioned trauma, but if you don't mind elaborating a little bit on the causes of dissociation, and really it seems like trauma is probably the biggest one, right? So maybe talk a little bit about why people would dissociate, why that's related to dissociation.
0: Yeah. So we have really resilient bodies and we have really resilient brains. If you meet some people, you'll know that because of what they put their bodies through, what they put their brains through, and they're still somehow alive after all of that. But there's only so much that the body can handle and so much that the brain can handle. And, you know, we don't know based on who it is, how much they can handle necessarily. But each person almost has that like tipping point where they get to that place. And usually it happens in childhood because when do we have the least amount of coping skills to handle stuff?
1: In childhood, right?
0: We don't have the words to say what's going on, or maybe we don't have access to the resources that we need. So our child brain switches off, or we go to another place. Some people even jokingly call it their happy place, you know, where they, you know, we want to make fun of those sorts of things. But in reality, for some people, they have to go there to be able to endure what they're going through. And then because they've done that, now the brain knows, oh, hey, this works. This is my protection. This is my safe place. And then when anything, even on a lesser level, might happen, rather than deal with it consciously, they separate and they go to that place or they dissociate from it so they don't have to deal with it. So it starts out as something helpful to deal with the situation or the trauma, but then it can turn into a maladaptive behavior because I know too well how to go there and now I don't know how to be in reality.
1: Yeah. No, and it's very interesting because as you're sitting there talking, I'm dissociating and thinking about how...
0: back to the conversation.
1: No. But it's something related to the conversation. So I don't know if it's true. Yeah, I think it's kind of dissociation. Anyway, so what I was thinking about is my smartphone, right? So one time I had my smartphone, I was talking on it, and then I put it on the dashboard and it was a really hot day in Southern California. And so it starts heating up, right? Well, what was interesting is that it got to a certain temperature and what happened to that smartphone? It shut down. It actually would not work anymore.
0: Oh, that's a good analogy. Yeah.
1: And it was, and the reason for that is because they actually programmed that smartphone to shut down at a certain temperature and not work so that it could cool down. Otherwise, if the temperature just kept rising and I kept using it or kept getting hotter and hotter, then

0: the whole thing could melt down and never work again, right?
1: Yeah, because it takes some heat already to make it work.
0: Exactly.
1: And it can't go past that point.
0: Yeah, and so I'm kind of thinking, you know, with that self-protection from trauma, it's almost like our brain can only handle so much. And it's like heat, almost heating up as we're dealing with trauma, and we're, and it's not even always in the moment, right? It's remembering the trauma, reliving the trauma.
1: Yeah.
0: And as those strong emotions are coming up, our brain, to protect itself, to prevent itself from like overheating and basically blowing a fuse, permanent brain damage, right?
1: Absolutely.
0: It just, let's shut down, let's dissociate, let's go to another place so that we can kind of cool down. Is that, I mean, do you think that's a reasonable analogy?
1: Oh, absolutely. And unfortunately, though, it becomes a maladaptive thing because we keep going to it and we don't know how to be in reality anymore because it's served as a protection for us.
0: Hmm.
1: And that's what we want to be careful of, or we want to, you know, seek help if we get to that place. Now, a lot of us, we're inundated with all kinds of ways to dissociate. And so it becomes a little bit scarier now that, you know, we might see the rates of dissociation rising because we have all kinds of technology to help us dissociate, but we don't even need that. Some people stay in bed and just stare at the wall because of that sort of thing. And then they find it really hard to function in a way that is normative to most people.
0: No, I think it's a great point because I'm sitting here thinking, well, you know, dissociation can be protective when you're dealing with that trauma. But then if you keep going into dissociation, you never really, you stay stuck. You know, you never progress, you never move through, and you just keep going into escape mode. And so what was at one point when you initially went through the trauma very helpful and protected you from having to deal with the full impact of what just happened becomes actually very stunting in the long run.
1: It's like floaties, you know, you put floaties on because you don't know how to swim and your parents don't want you to drown in the pool if they turn away for a moment. But what happens if you never take the floaties off? It protects you, yes, but it also protects you from learning how to swim properly and feel confident in the water without those floaties.
0: Absolutely.
1: And so that's basically what dissociation can do. At that trauma level, it can keep us from connecting with reality the way we would want to.
0: Yeah. And I love that analogy because in a lot of ways I'm sitting here thinking, well, you know, the parent kind of teaching that child to swim can be in a way almost like a therapist working with somebody that is struggling with a past trauma. And it's like, okay, well, while you're with me, you can take the floaties off and we can actually start learning to swim in the sea of reality and actually move through it. Right.
1: Mm-hmm.
0: So that's really, really neat. Now, a couple of things that I thought was interesting as I was doing a little research on this topic was that there are, when we think about causes, of course, main thing is trauma, right?
1: Mm-hmm.
0: But then there's some other causes that I looked at that I think it would be really helpful for our listeners to be aware of that could, especially if you're predisposed to already some negative dissociation, you might really want to be careful to avoid these things because they could exacerbate some of that pre-existing dissociation. So one of those that I found in the research was actually hypnosis. You know, so hypnosis in and of itself, I mean, that's kind of the definition of hypnosis, right? Is that we're dissociating from reality. We're going into an altered state of consciousness.
1: Yeah. Mm-hmm.
0: So that was one thing. And then, you know, certain drugs like psychedelics, LSD, mushrooms, et cetera, also same sort of deal.
1: And some of those people actually use those because of the alternate reality that they get to go into and dissociate from the pain or the reality of life that includes responsibilities and things like that. And then they miss out on the joy of overcoming in those responsibilities too.
0: That's actually a really good point. And it's interesting because of course, we might use some of these things, whether it's hypnosis or drugs to kind of escape that pain, but then in the end, it just worsens the problem, right?
1: Yeah.
0: And then the other thing that I thought was interesting that I found in some of the research was actually meditation and certain types of meditation.
1: Yeah.
0: Now, I'm not here to demonize meditation. I think it can often be helpful, but there's certain types of meditation that can actually lead people to really altered states of consciousness. And that is actually the goal of a lot of meditation. Mm-hmm. And a lot of meditators describe feeling like they are in a different altered state of reality, that the time around them changes and all of this. And so again,
1: absolutely, yeah,
0: want to be careful of those things.
1: And I think that's important to share too, because not a lot of people

0: realize that there isn't just one form of meditation. When we think of it, we think of sitting Indian style and om and that sort of thing. But there's meditation on, you know, positive things, like positive psychology encourages focusing on things that you're grateful for, meditating on the grateful things. And then for Christians, there's also meditation on God's word and his promises and what God can do for you. So there's many types of meditation. We don't want to say there's only one. And yeah, those can be helpful.
1: Absolutely. Now, Amanda, you mentioned something about what's going on in the brain. It is an interesting thing how, you know, our brain can just like kind of turn on and off the switch.
0: Yeah, there's good parts of our brain. And then there's parts of our brain that like are almost too helpful, that they help us out of things that we should really be working on. And so, yeah, dissociation is one of those things that the brain can do to go on autopilot, which is helpful if you have a lot of tasks to do and you've done them over and over again. But it's not helpful if you really need to think through it and process what's going on and even come up with a new solution for a problem.
1: Yeah. Absolutely. So what are some of the diagnoses when you think about mental health diagnoses that we might see dissociative type symptoms?
0: Yeah. So the one that we mentioned, that which is like the popular one, is what used to be called multiple personality disorder, and now it's DID or dissociative identity disorder. And that's basically when somebody, you know, appears to have, whether they believe that they have multiple people within the brain. This isn't like a schizophrenic type of thing where somebody's talking outside to you. It's literally within your brain that you're having conversations with multiple identities, you would call it. And so that would be that. And sometimes people know that there are other people there, and some people don't realize that there are other identities involved and stuff. But then there's like dissociative amnesia. And that's typically, you know, we all forget things that happen to us. That's, you know, you could say, oh, I have amnesia. But dissociative amnesia typically has to do with maybe a traumatic event in our life that we forget, or a period of time. And sometimes it surrounds that traumatic event too, but it could be 5 years or so. And so typically, I think when I read about this, that a lot of times it has to do with like even a certain time in childhood that you don't remember that time. So that can be, you know, indicative of that. And then the third one that we were looking at was, I think you had already mentioned that too. You did. I wasn't dissociating during that, but you talked about the depersonalization and derealization. And that's when people have this, they typically mention that it feels like they're standing outside of themselves, looking in on what's happening to them versus being present and in the moment. And so either they don't feel like themselves and they're outside of themselves, or they feel like it's not happening to them. They're sort of a spectator watching it happen.
1: Yeah, which can be very uncomfortable, and it can be very disconcerting. I've had some patients who have had a lot of anxiety about that, because it doesn't usually feel very good.
0: No, we all want to feel present.
1: Yeah, yeah. And it's interesting because, you know, I've noticed that a lot of people that have borderline personality disorder, a lot of people that have PTSD, and even mood disorders like depression and bipolar, they often use dissociation in a way to kind of escape some of these really negative, intrusive thoughts or feelings that are basically unacceptable and they don't want to experience. And then they just zone out. And you know, sometimes they might choose to do so, but a lot of times it's just like, again, your limbic system, the emotional part of your brain, just takes over and says, this is too much. I don't want to deal with this. I'm going somewhere else.
0: Yeah. And I think that's something that is really helpful to those who are watching and listening, to know that while our brain does want to protect us from things, there's helpful ways to do it, not just the unhelpful ways. So dissociation often looks like, you know, the unhealthy things, like the shopping or the, you know, not being productive because we're zoning out and in our own imaginary world and those sorts of things, or we have all these different personalities that we're dealing with. But there are also some really helpful things that people can do to protect themselves that doesn't protect them from the good stuff too.
1: Yeah, that's a really good point. And on that note, why don't we just dive into what can we do to deal with dissociation in a healthy way. And I think we can talk about treatment for it, but then also I like your point that maybe not all dissociation is bad, especially mm-hmm. if we're really dealing with a heavy trauma that we need to kind of take a break from and disconnect from. Right. So, what do we do when what kind of treatments can we
0: do? Yeah. Well, you know, I'm always going to go to the cognitive behavioral therapy because that's my thing.
1: That's right.
0: But
1: that's where the anguish comes in, right?
0: Yes. Yeah. And we don't have to go into all the technical techniques and stuff to talk about that. But one thing that we can do is, you know, and this is helpful with a therapist, of course, or somebody that understands this process is, you know, when we think about certain traumatic memories, usually they're stored in a place where whenever we're triggered to think of them, we go to that protective place. But if somebody's there to talk us through, sometimes we can put those memories in a different place or in a different form because we're remembering them differently. Because think about it, if you go through an experience as a child, say you're 5 years old, even up to 11 years old, you're not going to have the same way of looking at it as you would today as an adult. So it might be helpful, even if it's a little troubling or disconcerting to have to think about those things, to go back and recognize that memory, but recognize it as an adult and reconstruct the memory in a way that makes more sense to a mature person versus an immature. And I'm not talking about immaturity in a bad way. But when you're a child, there are immature things that we do with our memories versus as an adult, there are more mature things that we can do with that memory, especially if we have somebody to help us.
1: Exactly. So we don't fear that we're going to just get kind of stuck in that trauma.
0: Yeah,
1: and then we're making sense of what actually happened, even though it might still be a very terrible thing that happened, we're now having a little more of a sense of mastery and control rather than feeling like helpless and re-victimized.
0: Yeah. And if you want to see a person go back to their childhood self, take them back to their home and watch them with their family sometimes, and you become that child. But if you have somebody with you to say, like, hey, Amanda, or hey, Daniel, you know, as you go into this situation, let's look at it. Remind yourself that you're an adult now. You're the same size as those people that you're dealing with. And how would you look at it in that way? Mm-hmm. That sort of thing can really help you, you know, with that.
1: So besides cognitive therapy, what other sorts of things can we do to deal with dissociation?
0: Well, grounding is a really helpful one. And literally grounding is for this type of thing, because when you're dissociating, you're not in the here and the now, and grounding is to help you get in the here and now. We could go through like 100 different ways to ground, but just some simple ones, even just paying attention to all of the things that are in the room. I like to call it taking a mental catalog of what's around you, and you just go systematically, you know, from right to left or left to right, top to bottom, and you just notice all of the things that are around you. That helps you. If you're, say, in school or in a meeting or something and you catch yourself dissociating, one of the best ways, just take notes.
1: Yeah.
0: If you're taking notes, that keeps you in the present. You don't have the time to go off because you're busy writing things down. You could do that in church if you dissociate. Sometimes I do that.
1: Now I understand why I'm such a fastidious note taker. It's because I tend to go over there.
0: If I don't, I'm curing all the problems in my life and I'm, you know, dealing with that sort of thing. So exercise is a great way to do it. Noticing the things around you, like if you're on a hike or something, like, you know, keeping track of like, oh, there's a little yellow flower over there. Oh, look at that tree. It's changed since last time we were out here. That sort of thing is also helpful. Getting involved in hobbies, like healthy hobbies, you know, doing a 3D model or, you know, especially doing with other people too, that can really help. You know, one of the things that sometimes helps too, one of the things that I've thought about is, you know, if you get triggered by a memory, one thing that I like to do, and visualization is what it's called, but I like to be specific about my visualization. For me, as a Christian, I like to think, where is God in this situation? Mm-hmm. Like, if I'm going through a difficult time, mm-hmm. like, what might he be doing in the process of this? And how might he be watching and protecting or providing for me or even growing me through the situation versus just me being there all by my, you know, lonesome, vulnerable, and afraid, watching like, hey, there's a bigger picture of this and God's there and taking care of me too.
1: I really like that. And in a way, I think that kind of helps me to understand a little bit better what you were saying earlier about the idea of maybe healthy dissociation, mm-hmm. because we can't necessarily see God right here, but but we can know by faith that he's still there, he's with us, and that he has a plan

0: through this. And so, you know, in my mind, I'm thinking, wow, okay. So if I'm dealing with something where I do need that mental break and escape, instead of maybe escaping to something or even someone that really can't help me, whether, you know, it's watching TV or, mm-hmm. you know, maybe a drug or hypnotherapist or whatever, why don't I intentionally go to God?
1: Yeah.
0: You know, why don't I intentionally dissociate, if you will, mm-hmm. meditate on his love for me, even though I can't see him right now, really trusting that he's there and he has good in mind for me.
1: Yeah, it's really neat to think about, you know, you can separate in one way that may be unhealthy or doesn't give you the growth or something that you might want. But then you can also separate in a way that gives God the opportunity to put himself in the situation to take care of it while I'm watching now on the sideline, seeing how he's going to do his work in that situation. So prayer is a great way to do that. Even reading God's word, it's a way of, you know, we like to see stories of people overcoming, and the Bible has many stories of people overcoming because they're watching God input himself as they separate themselves from.
0: Absolutely. And mm-hmm. I even think about like the martyrs mm-hmm. that were many of them tortured or burned at the stake or whatever. And many of them were able to even sing hymns, and it seemed like, you know, the pain didn't touch them. And so in a way, you know, we think of some of these symptoms like dissociation. Oh, it's all negative. It's like, yeah. No, there's a purpose for it. And mm-hmm. I think that God can actually use it for a good, mm-hmm. a good thing in the end, if we're connecting with the right place during those times of where we need to dissociate. So,
1: yeah.
0: Well, thank you, Amanda. I really mm-hmm. appreciate you sharing your expertise on this topic. And I've learned a lot, and I hope our listeners have too.
1: Yeah.
0: And so we want to remind our listeners that dissociation is not necessarily a bad thing. Mm-hmm. It actually can be protective. It's, you know, basically that separation when we're feeling overloaded, and it's most often happens with trauma. That's at the root. But there are things that we want to be careful of, like mm-hmm. Hypnotherapy, certain types of meditation, and drugs that can actually worsen it and make
1: technology
0: it.
1: Technology.
0: Yeah. Technology. Can, yeah. Absolutely. But there are also ways to make sure that we're handling our dissociative tendencies in a mm-hmm. healthy way. Like you said, the cognitive therapy, the grounding techniques. And then, you know, when we really do need to dissociate and disconnect, that we're doing it in a healthy way, ideally rooted mm-hmm. in a spiritual relationship with God. And then maybe even, like you said, going out into nature can be kind of a positive, like, distraction, dissociation
1: yeah.
0: too.
1: Mm-hmm.
0: All right. Well, thank you so much.
1: Yeah,
0: and
1: thank you.
0: Hope our listeners have a wonderful rest of your day. Mm-hmm. Thanks for listening. If you enjoyed today's episode, tell others about it. If you want to learn about our other mental health resources or submit a question to be answered on this show, visit our website at beautifulmindshealth.com. I hope you'll join us again next time.

0: somebody shout in this place?
1: We're looking at Mark chapter 10 and verse 2. The Pharisees came and asked him, "Is it lawful for a man to divorce his wife?" Testing him. With divorce rates hovering around 50% in the Western world, most of us are painfully aware of the disappointments that can be associated with modern family life. In fact, failure rates are now so high that an entire generation seems to be eyeing traditional marriage with a great deal of suspicion. Instead of risking the complications of a legally binding relationship, a lot of people are simply deciding to shack up instead. And now, with the advent of artificial conception, some women are choosing to go it alone without any kind of male partner involved in their child-rearing process. And of course, I'm not talking about single mothers who had to leave an abusive relationship, or widows, or abandoned mothers. I'm talking about those who deliberately choose to bring kids into the world by themselves. When challenged over that decision, many people will point to the failures found in traditional marriage relationships as proof that no one parental arrangement is superior to another. Deadbeat dads, abusive husbands, you name it. They all put a black eye on the traditional marriage arrangement. But does the failure of individual parents really indict the man and woman parenting arrangement extolled by Christians for thousands of years? Look, I'll be the first to admit that human beings have a remarkable talent for messing up their lives. But our failures as parents are more of an indictment of our own character than they are an indictment of the marriage institution. All we've done by stepping outside of marriage to build our families is to sweep away many of our personal defects under the rug so we don't have to deal with them when they surface in the very revealing light of a lifetime commitment. Human failure is simply not the same thing as the failure of family as a worthwhile institution. Look at the way the Pharisees tried to trip Jesus up with this delicate subject. The law in Jesus' day allowed for divorce, and Jesus was always holding up the highest of standards and teaching God's ideal. Is it lawful for a man to divorce his wife, they asked. And it was. And whether or not those Pharisees were conscious of it, somewhere behind that question is the insinuation that God has somehow made a mistake with the boundaries He put around human relationships. They're pitting reality against the ideal, something people continue to do when it comes to this subject today. And the Creator, in human form, answers the question brilliantly down in verse 5, where He says, "Because of the hardness of your heart, He wrote you this precept." There's just no question that when God's ideals seem less than idealistic, the problem is not with God. The problem lies with our own hearts and character. And fortunately, that's an essential component to the message of the Bible. You don't have to fail with God's plans when you put the whole matter in His hands on a daily basis. So, do my wife and I ever have problems? Absolutely. Sometimes we fight like cats and dogs. But that's not a sign of failure. It's an indication that marriage is about more than contentment and happiness. It's also a school for shaping a Christ-like character because it reveals some of your most fundamental flaws and then gives you an opportunity to work through them with the one who designed marriage in the first place. As one marriage expert recently put it, marriage isn't about making you happy, it's about making you holy. Of course, as the years go by and each of us draws closer to God, it naturally drives us closer together as a couple. It brings a profound sense of joy that easily transcends mere sentiment. And it gives you a deeply better way to live.

This is a song I shared with Vicky about a year ago. It's a song about my mother, and I was just sharing it with her, and she said that she wanted me to record it. So I told her I wasn't much of a singer, but I'll do the best I can. I call it Mama's Song.

Jesus. I don't need nobody else. Oh, but I miss her so. More than you'll ever know. I miss her so. Yeah. More than you'll ever know. How I miss her so.

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More than you'll ever know. Yeah, I miss her so.

0: In a recent move, I was amazed at how many things I held on to that I never used, had no purpose for, and paid extra to store away from home so I could find more room for stuff. Somehow I thought the stuff had value because it was my stuff. Whenever anyone moves, you find so many of those things that the owner thought they had to keep, filling a dumpster that will add to the landfill that becomes the repository for all of our once important stuff. It occurred to me that sometimes I do the same thing with money. I hold on to it because there's important stuff I might want to buy. In the end, that stuff winds up in the trash too. Maybe God has a better purpose for my cash than stuff I can tote from one place to the next. Imagine what God could do with my cash before I convert it to stuff. Imagine. A reminder from Praise 87.9 FM. 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
1: There's power in the name of
2: Jesus.
1: There's healing in the name of
2: Jesus.
1: There's salvation in the name of
2: Jesus.
1: The Bible says that demons tremble at the sound of that name.

If you've been to the dentist, you've probably been thankful for anesthetic. That strange feeling when your mouth or your lips or a part of your face is numb is your friend. But when your spiritual focus drifts, you can become numb to things that are spiritually important. Distractions can do that to you. Too little time with God and you're getting numb to what you really want to be sensitive to. You want what Romans 8:23 speaks of. Not only that, but we also who have the first fruits of the Spirit, even we ourselves groan within ourselves, eagerly waiting for the adoption, the redemption of our body. Paul writes of those who groan or sigh, longing for redemption, eagerly waiting, he says. If you're not eagerly waiting, if you're not longing for eternity, get back to your first love. You don't want to get too comfortable in this sinful world and numb to what you ought to be alive to. I'm John Bradshaw for It Is Written.

Now we pick up reading from the Word of God at Proverbs 4:10. Hear, my son, and accept my sayings, and the years of your life will be many. I have directed you in the way of wisdom. I have led you in upright paths. When you walk, your steps will not be impeded, and if you run, you will not stumble. Take hold of instruction, do not let go. Guard her, for she is your life. Do not enter the path of the wicked, and do not proceed in the way of evil men. Avoid it, do not pass by it, turn away from it, and pass on. For they cannot sleep unless they do evil, and they are robbed of sleep unless they make someone stumble. For they eat the bread of wickedness and drink the wine of violence. But the path of the righteous is like the light of dawn that shines brighter and brighter until the full day. The way of the wicked is like darkness. They do not know over what they stumble. My son, give attention to my words. Incline your ear to my sayings. Do not let them depart from your sight. Keep them in the midst of your heart. For they are life to those who find them, and health to all their body. Watch over your heart with all diligence, for from it flow the springs of life. Put away from you a deceitful mouth, and put devious speech far from you. Let your eyes look directly ahead, and let your gaze be fixed straight in front of you. Watch the path of your feet, and all your ways will be established. Do not turn to the right nor to the left. Turn your foot from evil.

And Proverbs chapter 5. My son, give attention to my wisdom. Incline your ear to my understanding, that you may observe discretion, and your lips may reserve knowledge. For the lips of an adulteress drip honey, and smoother than oil is her speech. But in the end she is bitter as wormwood, sharp as a two-edged sword. Her feet go down to death, her steps take hold of Sheol. She does not ponder the path of life. Her ways are unstable. She does not know it. Now then, my sons, listen to me, and do not depart from the words of my mouth. Keep your way far from her, and do not go near the door of her house, or you will give your vigor to others, and your years to the cruel one, and strangers will be filled with your strength, and your hard-earned goods will go to the house of an alien. And you groan at your final end, when your flesh and your body are consumed, and you say, how I have hated instruction, and my heart spurned reproof! I have not listened to the voice of my teachers, nor inclined my ear to my instructors. I was almost in utter ruin in the midst of the assembly and congregation. For more info about this ministry, our website is the-word.info. Once again, the-word.info. Reading the Word of God without comment, this is Nicholas Hope.

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Starting your day with a smile with Duane Uter on Praise 87.9 FM. And remember, if you're still breathing, then God is not finished with you.

0: Bob, you want to turn down the stereo? I'm going to go to my room and pray for a while.
1: Yeah, no problem.
0: Oh, Lord. All I want to do is please you. Just let me know what it is you would have me do, Lord.
1: Hey, Frank, Ed's here and he needs some old clothes for the mission. You want to give him your old leather jacket?
0: No way. I can get $20 for that easy.
1: Yeah, okay.
0: Oh, Lord. Your will is all I want. Just lead me and I will follow.
1: Ed's also helping with the food drive at church, wants to know if you can help.
0: Hey, stacking lima beans all weekend is not my idea of excitement.
1: Okay, I'll tell him you'll be busy.
0: Fine. Oh, Lord, I just want to do great things for you.
1: Hey, Frank, Dugan just called. He got kicked out of his dorm and needs a place to stay. Can he stay here for the night?
0: No way, man. Dugan's a hog. Tell him to call Ed.
1: Okay.
0: Oh, Lord, anything you want, just tell me.
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0: All right. I feel a little better than that. I feel so now. Okay, yeah, I feel a little bit better. I feel all right now. All right.
1: Now, for your listening pleasure, here's a new selection that I dropped on the record for you. Hope you enjoy them. It's something a little different for me, so, you know, check it out. Holla at your boy. God bless y'all. I'll see you again.
2: 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I'm Brian Harden from DailyAudioBible.com, and it is my privilege and honor to be here with you today as we read through the Psalms a couple of times in a year. Of course, the Psalms are some of the most beautiful pieces of literature and words of comfort the world has ever seen. And we'll read chapter 106, verses 1 through 12 today from the Complete Jewish Bible. Hallelujah. Give thanks to Adonai, for he is good, for his grace continues forever. Who can express Adonai's mighty doings or proclaim in full his praise? How happy are those who act justly, who always do what is right. Remember me, Adonai, when you show favor to your people. Keep me in mind when you save them, so I can see how well things are going with those whom you have chosen, so that I can rejoice in your nation's joy and glory in your heritage. Together with our ancestors, we have sinned, done wrong, acted wickedly. Our ancestors in Egypt failed to grasp the meaning of your wonders. They didn't keep in mind your great deeds of grace, but rebelled at the Sea of Suf. Yet he saved them for his own namesake, to make known his mighty power. He rebuked the Sea of Suf, and it dried up. He led them through its depths as through a desert. He saved them from hostile hands. Redeemed them from the power of the foe. The water closed over their adversaries. Not one of them was left. Then they believed his words, and they sang his praise. Thanks for being here today for Daily Audio Psalm. If you want to go deeper, go through the entire Bible in a year. 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That's it for today. I'm Brian. I love you. And I'll be waiting for you here tomorrow.
3: Good day. Welcome to Daily Essentials, a study of God's Word. Today is Friday, the 8th day of May, and we will be recapping Lesson 6. Lesson 6 is entitled Prayer Warriors. Let us pray. Heavenly Father, we bow before you, grateful for who you are.

and for the mighty way that you have brought these lessons to our attention. We pray as we review the same that you will further etch them on our hearts, we pray. In Jesus' name, amen. Our key text for this week came to us from Psalm 116, verse 1 and 2. I love the Lord because he has heard my voice and my supplications. Because he has inclined his ears to me, therefore, I will call upon him as long as I live. All beings, including humanity, were created by God with the ability to communicate with each other and with him. Unfortunately, human beings lost the ability to communicate directly with God when Adam and Eve sinned. But God left us a gift, a telephone, that allows us to continue communicating with him. And that telephone, that communication method is called prayer. Daniel, Enoch, and Moses are examples of how we can use this powerful gift. So to recap this week's lesson, we'll do so using the following captions: Daniel, Enoch, and then we'll look at Moses. Let's look at Daniel. Praying in dangerous times. It's in Daniel 9 verse 3 that we're told, "So I turned to the Lord God and pleaded with him in prayer and petition, in fasting and in sackcloth and ashes." Because of his trust in God, Daniel received intelligence, the ability to interpret dreams and wisdom. When his life and the lives of his friends were in danger, he turned to God in prayer. After a life of prayer, what characteristics had Daniel acquired? So because of Daniel's prayer life and his relationship with God, we saw that Daniel was a good administrator. We saw that he had integrity. We saw that he was diligent. We saw that he was reliable. We saw that he was honored by God. We saw that he was faithful and loyal. And we saw that he was without any bad habits. Heaven was attentive to Daniel's prayer. Only by breaking this bond, and this bond is the connection forged through prayer, that Daniel's enemies could harm him. Faced with this new threat of death, Daniel maintained his prayer habits. He was consistent, prayed 3 times a day. He was predictable, opening his windows towards Jerusalem. He had specific habits. He prayed on his knees, and he was focused on giving thanks and supplication. Let's now turn our attention to pray in the proper posture. Daniel 6 verse 10. Now when Daniel learned that the decree had been published, he went home to his upstairs room where the windows opened toward Jerusalem. There 3 times a day he got down on his knees and prayed, giving thanks to God, just as he had done before. When we pray, we speak to God as if we were speaking to a friend. However, God is not like us. He is the King of the universe. For this reason, Daniel's custom was to kneel before him to pray, acknowledging him as his sovereign. Since we can pray to God in any circumstance and at any time, it is not always possible or necessary to do so in this way. Closing our eyes allows us to concentrate more on prayer, but in some circumstances, it is not possible. And 2 examples of those circumstances are walking and when we're driving. The important thing is that our prayers are made with the respect that God deserves. So in the Bible, we find examples of people who prayed in different ways according to their special circumstances. So Jehoshaphat prayed standing before God, and that's found in 2 Chronicles 20 verse 5. David sat before God to give thanks, 2 Samuel 7:18. Solomon prayed kneeling with his hands raised, 1 Kings 8:54. The people bowed down to the ground to pray, Nehemiah 8:6. David prayed prostrate on his bed, 1 Kings 1 verse 47. And Nehemiah stood and prayed silently before the king, Nehemiah 2 verse 1 to 4. Regardless of our stance, the Bible urges us to pray without ceasing, and that's in 1 Thessalonians 5:17, perseveringly, Colossians 4:2, and constantly, Romans 12 verse 12. Let's now look at Enoch, a life of prayer, Genesis 5:24. Enoch walked faithfully with God. Then he was no more because God took him away. Enoch lived in difficult times.

when the wickedness of the antediluvians was increasing. With the birth of his son, his understanding of God expanded and his communion with him intensified. Prayer was an important factor in that relationship. The more intense and urgent his work became, the more constant and fervent his prayers were. At times, he would withdraw to secluded places to be more in communion with God. However, he always returned to the people to share his knowledge of God with them. God hears us both in the hustle and bustle of daily life and in the quiet of retreat. There is no place on earth where he cannot see and hear us. We can express our prayer with words, which helps us to concentrate, or we can do so in silence, which helps us express our thoughts. The important thing is to never stop communicating with God in prayer. Let's turn our attention now to Moses, talking to God. In Deuteronomy 34, verse 10, it says that since then, no prophet has risen in Israel like Moses, whom the Lord knew face to face. Upon hearing God's voice speaking from Sinai, the people of Israel asked that he not speak to them directly again, because they feared to die because of his voice. That's in Exodus 20, 18 to 19. This was not the case with Moses, who spoke with God face to face. An account of this is found in Deuteronomy 34, verse 10. For 40 years, from the burning bush until his death, Moses and God had regular personal dialogue. The Bible records several 40-day periods during which God gave Moses specific instructions on building the tabernacle and communicated various laws to him. During these dialogues, Moses also interceded for the people. We do not have the privilege of speaking to God face to face, but prayer fills that gap by allowing us to communicate directly with him. Let's now look at intercessory prayer. Deuteronomy 9:20, and the Lord was angry enough with Aaron to destroy him, but at that time I prayed for Aaron too. Intercessory prayer is that in which we pray on behalf of other people. James 5 verse 16, Matthew 5 verse 44, and 1 Timothy 2 verse 1 to 4. Moses interceded with God for others on various occasions, and for different reasons. So firstly, we saw where he interceded for family members. So we saw where he interceded for Aaron after he had built the calf for the Israelites to worship. And we saw also where he interceded for his sister Miriam because of her murmuring. We saw that he interceded for the people as well when they were thirsty, when they were hungry, and when they had sinned. So we often ask the question, what motivated Moses to pray for others? Love for those we pray for motivated Moses, and that should also be our motivation as well. To conclude this week's recap, I'll read for us an excerpt from Steps to Christ, page 98. We should pray in the family circle, and above all, we must not neglect secret prayer, for this is the life of the soul. It is impossible for the soul to flourish while prayer is neglected. Family or public prayer alone is not sufficient. In solitude, let the soul be laid open to the inspecting eye of God. Secret prayer is to be heard only by the prayer-hearing God. No curious ear is to receive the burden of such petitions. In secret prayer, the soul is free from surrounding influences, free from excitement, calmly, yet fervently will it reach out after God. Sweet and abiding will be the influence emanating from him who seeth in secret, whose ear is open to hear the prayer arising from the heart. Let us pray. Heavenly Father, we want to thank you for your messages. We want to thank you for being the God who hears us, who looks beyond our faults and see our need of you. And so we pray today that you'll help us to humble ourselves and to give everything over to you, to understand the importance of building a relationship, of forging a relationship with you through prayer, through study of your word. And I pray that as we see the need to communicate with you, as you have invited us to come to you to reason, that we'll be so connected that no matter what may be happening in our lives, we will not be swerved.

0: because we will be intellectually and spiritually transformed, so we will not be moved. Thank you for your word, and thank you for this opportunity where we can commune with you, where we can talk to you as a friend. Thank you for your grace and your mercies towards us, and forgive us, we pray, in Jesus' name, amen. So my dear friends, as we go today, remember that prayer is our connection with God, one of the ways that we connect with God, no matter what is happening in our lives. Let us pray, even when we don't feel like it. Let us use the principle that Enoch used, like Daniel used, and that Moses used, and let us continue to communicate with God, because he will hear and he will answer our prayers. Paulette Wrightall reminding us that the change in human hearts, the transformation of human characters, is a miracle that reveals an ever-living Savior working to rescue souls.
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0: prisoners here have been pardoned?
1: Yes, that's right.
0: Then why are they still here?
1: They refuse to accept their pardons, like this guy. Hey, Fred, do you want to accept the president's pardon?
2: There's no such thing as a president.
1: Yes, there is.
2: I've never seen him. Have you? Well, have you?
1: And then there's Joe.
3: Howdy, Warden. Look how clean my cell is. That should clear up my record, don't you think?
1: Joe, will you just accept his pardon?
3: A pardon? Haven't I done enough to pay for my crime? Haven't I?
4: Too proud to accept the pardon?
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1: Well, he believes that true pardons only come from the King of the Ocean.
4: That's too bad. All they'd have to do is accept the pardon, and they'd be free.
1: Yeah, I know. Best I can do is just tell them about it.
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0: They saluted in the presence of authority. They marched in preparation for a mission. They waited with expectancy for orders.
1: Some died. Some were wounded. Some came home changed.
0: We remember. We show honor. We're grateful.
1: Thank you for your service.

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And one night, I was in my room, and we were in the middle of a situation, about to be evicted. A lot of you know my story, been homeless before, but we were about to be evicted, and I heard my mom crying in the middle of the night, and I wondered what was up, so I got up out of my bed, and I went over to her room, and I thought she was, you know, going through something, was wrong. And so the door was cracked, and I pushed it open just to see what was wrong with mom. And the crying that I heard wasn't the kind of crying that I thought it was. She was kneeling next to the bed, thanking God for his faithfulness. Even though she may not see the situation changing, she

0: things over and over because we don't know what to do, though sometimes we do. We sing this over and over because you and I, we were meant for eternity. And for all of time, the angels and the elders have been singing holy and holy, and Jesus never gets tired of the same song. We're the ones who get tired. We're the ones who move on more quickly than he's ready to. And in these moments, sometimes we have to press past the temporary to press into the eternal mindset we were born for. And so we sing it again and again to remind ourselves of the nature of Jesus. This is our God. The one who makes streams flow in the desert. The one who brings you shade in the sun. The one who covers you with his wings, lets you hide in his shadow, who lets you rest while he wars for you. This is who he is. Sometimes we sing it because we're sure, and sometimes we sing it until we know. But nonetheless,
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4: This is Dr. W.G. MacDonald. It is my hope that you are being blessed by the ministry of Steps to Christ. Let us pray. Our Heavenly Father, please breathe upon your children with the power of the Holy Spirit, that we might have the compassion of Jesus Christ, so that we will be changed and be transformed into the image of your likeness. And I say, amen. To change or not to change. It is very sobering to know that God has a role in the lives of every human being on this planet. We partner with God. He is always at work in us. For we are created for good works, which God prepared ahead of time, so that we should walk in them, according to Ephesians 2 and verse 10. Listen to me, folks. God works in us before he can work through us. It is God's divine energy at work in us and through us that effect and maintain any form of positive change in our lives. When we give ourselves to Christ, our inclined destiny is altered. There is a radical reorientation of priorities. There is a new life dominated by the indwelling Holy Spirit. Not just an instant liberation from bad habits or character flaw, but a transforming process by the Holy Spirit. For us to experience this change, we must make our request like David. And he said, "Create in me a clean and pure heart, O God, and renew a steadfast spirit within me." Psalm 51 and verse 10. God spoke the world into existence. We must acknowledge a Genesis event when God speaks into the void and darkness of our lives, creating for us a new beginning. God is famous for creating something out of nothing. He can take a heart that is broken, a heart that is impure or failed,

and create a heart that is whole, pure, and purposeful. God wants to see us pure, so He takes an active role in creating a new heart and bring order to the chaos that oftentimes plague us. Our job, therefore, is to submit to His sovereign power, humble ourselves before Him, and ask for His supernatural intervention. Here are a few reasons that make change difficult for some folks. Because we are stubborn and self-centered. Because we are trapped precariously. Because we are overly comfortable. Because we are terrified and afraid. Because change is resistible and sometimes hurts. Sometimes change is painful. Because we lack the power to initiate the change that is needed in our lives. Renew in us a steadfast spirit so we no longer be chaotic or moved by events, circumstances, or feelings. Give us lives shaped and characterized by the Holy Spirit. We have this treasure in jars of clay to show that this all-surpassing power is from God and not for ourselves. Listen to me, friends out there. The same way God spoke light into the darkness of creation, today He speaks light into the darkness of our hearts. He fills us with the light of the Holy Spirit so that we are able to see Jesus with greater clarity, and He transforms us into His divine likeness. And I say amen. As Apostle Paul exclaimed, we are jars of clay, fragile, chipped, imperfect, yet God designed us as a spectacle for others to see the all-surpassing power of Jesus Christ through our fractured and our shattered lives. We stand as monuments of God's grace, and we bear an inscription of God's image. We are created in the image of God within this earthen vessel. The one true God is at work. Is God at work in your life? Can you feel Him? Can you experience God working in you and through you today? Listen to me. Our weaknesses are an opportunity for God's light to shine even brighter from within us. We don't have to look good. So stop trying. Just be who you are, frail, human, designed by God to reveal His glory. If you hurt, my friends, say it. If you are angry, admit it. If you are in love, show it. If you are wrong, confess it. If you are in need, reveal it. Sometimes God allows crisis to get our attention, and then He uses the crisis to develop our characters. God asked Jacob, "What is your name?" This is a very strange question because God already knew Jacob's name. You see, it was understood back then in Bible times that your name is your labor and it represented your character. Applying this to Jacob, the name means deceiver, a manipulator, a liar. And Jacob lived up to this name. When Jacob says, yes, he admit, my name is Jacob, he is, in fact, confessing, saying, I know that I am a manipulator. When I examine this verse, I wonder what it would be like for those of us to be named according to our greatest character flaw or fault. Could you say, hi, I am a thief, I am a liar, or I am a brother or sister deceitful or covetous. My name is angry, hateful, and lustful, or hopeless. Or, oh, do you know that I am gossip? Listen, we will never be able to change until we openly and honestly and authentically admit our sins, our weaknesses, our faults, our frailties, and our character defects. Because God's great love and mercy is shed abroad in our lives, I appeal to us, my friends, to offer ourselves as a living sacrifice to God, dedicated to His service and pleasing to Him.
He will perform the change in us, according to Romans 12, verse 1 to 2. Offering ourselves to God is what worship is all about. This act of personal surrender is our greatest necessity. Consecration, making Jesus Lord, taking up our cross, dying to self, and yielding to the Holy Spirit. Fear keeps us from surrendering, but love casts out all fear. The more we realize how much God loves us, the easier surrender becomes. How do I know God loves me? He gives us many evidences. We never get out of the sight of God, according to Psalm 139 and verse 3. He cares about us every detail of our lives, according to Matthew 10 and verse 30. He has good plans for our lives. Check out Jeremiah 29 and verse 11. He forgives us, Psalm 86 and verse 5. He is patient with us at all times, Psalm 145 and verse 8. And he sacrificed his son. God sacrificed his son for us even when we were sinners, Romans 5 and verse 8. You see, God gives us infinitely more than we can imagine. Therefore, brothers and sisters, by the mercies of God, I urge you to present your bodies as a living sacrifice, holy and acceptable, pleasing to God, which is your spiritual worship. If we want to know how much we matter to God, look at Jesus Christ with his arms outstretched on the cross of Calvary. And he's saying, I love you this much. I'd rather die on this cross than live without you. That's how much God loves us, my friends. God does not coerce us into submission to him. He wants us to voluntarily offer ourselves humbly for him to change and transform us. God is a lover and a liberator. Thus, surrendering completely to him brings freedom and not bondage. Are you ready for your change today? Just listen to Jesus, and he will change us from the inside out. This is Dr. W.G. MacDonald saying, let us surrender ourselves to Jesus, who is the essence of change, and we will discover that he is not a tyrant, but a savior. He is not a boss, but a brother. He is not a dictator, but Jesus is a loving forever friend. And I say amen.

I pray that you are being blessed by this program sponsored by the Cayman Islands Conference of Seventh-day Adventists. 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

0: Are you new here in heaven?
1: Yeah, I just arrived.
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3: Ever think what it would be like if we got to heaven by being good?
0: Is that all?
1: Well, what did you do to get in?
0: I put my boy through college by unselfishly working every weekend for 10 years making bean dip to sell at the flea market.
1: Wow.
2: That's nothing. I invented the cure for placebositis, which saved the lives of thousands of people who didn't even know they were sick.
0: Ooh.
1: Wait a minute. 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
2: Wow. When did you do that?
1: About a minute ago.
3: The Bible makes it clear that heaven is a gift from God to those who trust Him. It's not something we earn or deserve. 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
1: You know, I never thought heaven would be so hot.
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5: 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Some dads drive a nice car to

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And I turned around to see the voice that was speaking to me. And when I turned around, I saw 7 golden lampstands. And among the lampstands was someone like a son of man, dressed in a robe, reaching down to his feet, with a golden sash around his chest. And the hair on his head was white like wool, as white as snow. And his eyes were like blazing fire. And his feet were like bronze glowing in a furnace. And his voice was like the sound of rushing waters.

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0: this is heaven. 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
0: Well, sir, are you a sinner?
1: No, I'm a good guy.
0: Oh, then you're sinless.
1: Well, I'm not sinless.

0: but I've done more good than bad.
1: Then you are a sinner. In that case...
0: Well, what am I supposed to be? Perfect?
1: Yes.
0: Well, then how do I get into heaven?
1: First step is to admit that you're a sinner.
0: But I'm not!
1: I'm sorry, we can't help you. Thank you. Hello, this is heaven.
0: Compared to some of the people I work with, I'm a pretty good guy.
1: But we're not comparing you to others, sir. We're comparing you to God.
0: Well, that's impossible.
1: Okay, thank you. Hello, this is...
0: Okay, suppose I'm not perfect, then what?
1: Then you need to ask Jesus to forgive you for being a sinner.
0: But I'm not that bad.
1: Okay.
0: Wait. Now, I asked Jesus to forgive me, then what?
1: Well, since he already paid the penalty for your sin, then he will forgive you.
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Everybody. Everybody.

0: if you promise to abide with me, Lord, then I will serve you for the rest of my life. If you promise to stay with me through all the darkness in life, just give me a word that you stand by me. You're the helper for the helpless. You're the shelter for the homeless.
1: I've got a little surprise for everybody. I have a friend who flew many hours to get here.

from Cape Town, South Africa. 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

0: Praise God. Somebody praise God. I'm so blessed to be here at home. I don't know when to start. I don't know how to start. Oh, oh, oh, oh, yeah, yeah, yeah. Ooh, ooh, yeah, yeah, yeah.
1: Welcome to the game show, For Heaven's Sake. Our first contestant is Frank Jones.
2: Hi, Bob.
1: Our second contestant is the Prince of Darkness himself, Satan.
3: Hello, Bob.
1: Okay, question number one. Frank, do you consider yourself a good person?
2: I'm not perfect, but I think I'm pretty good.
1: And Satan?
3: Well, I'm not perfect, but I think I'm pretty good.
2: That's my answer. You can't... Can he do that?
1: Judges? Okay, we're tied. Question number two. Satan? Have you read the Bible?
3: Many times, Bob.
1: And Frank?
2: I saw someone hold up a sign that said John 3:16, and I looked it up.
1: Judges? That counts, and we're still tied. Here's the final question. Satan, have you put your faith and trust in Jesus Christ?
3: Bob, I don't think I need to do that.
1: Well, Frank, so far there's been no difference between your answers and Satan's. So, have you put your faith and trust in Jesus Christ?
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5: I told you you were speeding.
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6: Good afternoon. Oh, Mr. Smith, speeding again.
2: Hi, officer. Yeah, I know. I promise I'll never do it again. Okay?
5: I can't believe this.
2: Shh.
6: Please sign here.
2: You're giving me a ticket?
6: You were speeding, sir.
2: That's not fair. You gave me a warning last time.
6: Oh, I see. You want justice.
2: So,
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7: Do you continue to live sinfully because you expect God to have mercy? 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

0: Fred, why do you have a camera on your hat?
1: This is the S-Best 2000 Salvation by Electroshock Therapy. This camera sees everything you're doing. This microphone hears everything you're saying. If you do or say anything contrary to the Ten Commandments, it'll give you a shock that'll curl your toes.
0: So what's the point?
1: By wearing this hat, you will keep the Ten Commandments, causing your life to be so holy that God will let you into heaven. For $19.95, it ought to sell like hotcakes.
0: That's not going to work.
1: I've been working on this for 5 years. Ah! I mean, 2 years.
0: Oh!
1: Okay, 2 weeks. 2 weeks already.
0: That must hurt.
1: Yeah, but it kept me from lying, and I remain holy before God. Ah! Well, sort of.
0: Fred, you're only changing your actions. In order to get into heaven, your heart has to be pure. And the only way to do that is to ask God to forgive you. Why bother with the S-Best 2000?
1: Because I am highly concerned with the salvation. Yeah! Okay, I'm trying to make a buck here.
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1: Ma, do you think we could start eating now? I don't think Pa's coming home.
2: Oh, he's a-coming. When he walks through that door, I gotta have the food hot and ready for him.
1: Sure is getting late.
2: Your Pa don't pay much attention to clocks. He gets here when he gets here.
3: Where's my dinner?
2: I'm cooking it up now, Norman.
1: You're drunk, Pa.
3: Never mind about that. How much did you catch?
1: Three.
3: Three? That's it?
1: I caught seven, but I gave four to Harry for his dinner. He couldn't catch nothing.
3: He gave away my food?
1: His family was counting on him for dinner. He's got two sisters, and he only had one tiny fish in his bag. Besides, Harry's my best friend.
3: What are you doing?
1: Oh, the flames! The curtain's on fire!
2: Oh, my arm!
1: Ma!
3: Out of my way, woman. Oh. Get the blanket. Come on, smother the fire.
1: Okay. Oh, Ma. Ma, are you hurt?
2: I burnt my arm.
1: Oh, well, here. Wrap it in this cloth. I'll get some water.
3: Look at this. You burned my dinner, woman.
1: Ma, she's hurt.
3: What am I supposed to eat now? You clumsy woman.
1: Please stop yelling at her, Pa. We need to treat her burn.
3: I'll treat her after I get some food in me. Now, who's going to make me my dinner? That fish ain't worth nothing.
1: How can you think about that? She's in pain.
3: Won't you talk back to me?
1: Pa, I'm sorry. I'm sorry. Please, put down the ladle.
3: Boys who talk back to their fathers have to get what's coming to them.
1: Pa, no!

0: Wonderful meal, my bride.
1: Oh, thank you. But you have more than me to thank.
0: Ah, yes, my master fisherman.
2: Clapham caught all the fish.
3: No, actually, I caught one.
2: Harry caught the minnow.
3: Which is the tastiest of the bunch, if I should say so.
1: Oh, who could that be at this time of night? Clapham?
4: Hello, Mrs. Davis.
1: What is the matter, dear? You're as white as a ghost.
5: Did you run here?
4: Yeah.
1: What happened?
4: Do you think it'd be okay if I just stayed here

0: a spell and didn't answer any questions?
1: Well, I suppose.
2: Certainly. Come on in. Have dinner with us.
3: Oh, there's a seat over by Annie.
4: He can sit where he wants, Lucy.
0: It don't matter.
1: Here.
0: Thank you.
1: Are you hungry?
0: Actually, I ain't had my dinner yet.
1: Well, it's only fitting that you get to eat what you provided us.
0: Thank you.
1: Here, have some fish. I'll get you some vegetables.
2: So, Clapham, here you are, in our house at this late hour, puffing like you just swam the Hudson. And we can't ask you about it, huh?
3: Well, I have a question you can answer, Clapham. Do you like Annie's dress?
4: Lucy, he probably doesn't pay attention to dresses.
0: I like handkerchiefs, like Harry's.
5: Oh, Mom made mine. She even put my initials on it.
1: I can make a handkerchief for you too, Clapham, if you'd like.
0: Oh, really? Oh, I'd like that very much, ma'am.
1: All right, then. Clapham, do your parents know you're here?
0: No, ma'am.
1: Don't you think they should know?
0: Well, I'll head home in a bit, Mrs. Davis. I promise. I'd just like to stay here with all of you for a while.
1: That's fine. Eat as much as you like, Clapham. You're with family.
2: Absolutely.
3: Ah, Clapham is family. I like the sound of that.
1: Lucy!
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1: Cow.
0: Oh, yeah, that fits.
1: You know, Bob, there's something missing in my life. I don't know what it is. I have everything I need, but yet there's something missing.
0: Mm-hmm. How about five letters, starts with J, Savior of the World?
1: Jesus.
0: Thanks.
1: I feel so helpless. There's no one to talk to who has the answers. I just wish there was a way I could reach out to someone who could help.
0: Six letters, starts with P and ends with R, petitioning God.
1: Prayer. I don't know. Maybe there's some place I could go to, people I could talk to.
0: Ends with H, place of worship?
1: That's easy. Church.
0: Oh, right.
1: It just isn't fair. We should have been given a manual or something that has the answers.
0: Holy book. Starts with B?
1: Bible. Come on, man. Think.
0: Oh, yeah. It's so obvious. You sure know the answers.
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4: All that-

If you've been to the dentist, you've probably been thankful for anesthetic. That strange feeling when your mouth or your lips or a part of your face is numb is your friend. But when your spiritual focus drifts, you can become numb to things that are spiritually important. Distractions can do that to you. Too little time with God and you're getting numb to what you really want to be sensitive to. You want what Romans 8:23 speaks of. Not only that, but we also who have the first fruits of the Spirit, even we ourselves groan within ourselves, eagerly waiting for the adoption, the redemption of our body. Paul writes of those who groan or sigh, longing for redemption, eagerly waiting, he says. If you're not eagerly waiting, if you're not longing for eternity, get back to your first love. You don't want to get too comfortable in this sinful world and numb to what you ought to be alive to. I'm John Bradshaw for It Is Written.

0: 2 Corinthians 2:9 and 10.
1: No eye has seen, no ear has heard, no mind has conceived what God has prepared for those who love Him. But God has revealed it to us by His Spirit.
0: You're locked into the station that helps you tap into those incredible things that God is preparing for you.
2: Praise.

0: attention.
1: Welcome back, class. I'm your professor, soon to be favorite professor, Jonathan McReynolds. Now that I have your full attention, let's get this thing started.

0: house on fire across the street?
1: Yeah. 79.4.
0: I think there's people upstairs. Don't you think someone should tell them their house is on fire?
1: Don't worry about it. Somebody else will tell them. 2439.
0: Yeah, but what if they don't? You know, those people could die. You should tell them.
1: It's too close to lunch.
0: It's too close to lunch?
1: Look, it's 5 minutes before lunch. Last time I got to the cafeteria late, the Swedish meatballs were gone, okay?
0: Let me get this straight. Their house is on fire, and you're worried about Swedish meatballs.
1: If you're so concerned, you tell them.
0: Me? Well, you're the one that took the communications class.
1: Look, I'm an accountant, not a fireman.
0: Well, what does it take to tell them their house is on fire?
1: What am I supposed to do? Run around looking for all the burning houses in the world so I can tell the people inside they're gonna die?
0: I'm not talking about every burning house in the world. I'm talking about the one next door.
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0: Enjoy this message from author, international speaker, and co-director of Light Bearers Ministry, Pastor Ty Gibson. Ty is a passionate communicator with a message that emphasizes God's unfailing love as a central theme of the Bible.
1: I've never done anything wrong. I'm absolutely sinless. I've never lied. I've never gossiped. I've never lusted. I've never experienced greed or covetousness. Not once. I am righteous in God's eyes through Jesus Christ. I had some of you going, except for whoever was laughing. I had some of you going, except for those of you I've sinned against. Not that I have, but I'd like to explore with you a dimension of the gospel, the good news, the happy message, the glad tidings that Jesus Christ embodies. I want to explore with you a dimension of this good news that is so good that for a lot of people, it's too good to believe. I'm hoping this morning that you and I will believe it. Now, in order to get there, I want to share with you the story of a woman that I met, one of the most remarkable people I've ever met in my whole life. I was in the city of Zlata Ust in the southern Ural mountain range in Russia. And while I was there, this woman was attending meetings I was conducting evening by evening, and over and over

again as we would visit in the foyer after the meetings. She just had one thing she wanted to talk about, and that was her son. And it was so evident that she loved him, and the things that she was saying about him, I was just thinking, wow, this is great. All parents should have relationships with their kids the way this lady does. She just went on and on and on, extolling his virtues, talking about their friendship. And I said, well, I wish she could come to the meetings. It'd be great if I could meet this incredible person. She turned a little sad and she said, well, he can't attend. Well, that was one evening, and it was obvious that she didn't really want to talk about why he couldn't attend. But then she brought him up again on another evening, extolling his virtues, what a great guy he is, what they do when they spend time together, how they enjoy one another's company. And again, I said, is there any chance, Galina, that he could attend the meetings? I'd love to meet him. And a sadness came over her. And she said, well, actually, no, because he's in prison. And I said, oh, well, I didn't want to go to painful territory. But the door was opened, and I said, well, how long has he been in, and when will he be out? I mean, what do you say in that situation? She said, well, he's been in for 5 years, and he's serving a life sentence. Well, my mind immediately is going in all kinds of life sentence. You got to do something pretty bad to get a life sentence. But I didn't want to pry, and I certainly didn't want to give her any pain. But she could see the curiosity all over my face. And we had a rapport by this time. And she said, well, actually, he committed murder. And my face must have revealed something like, wow. Because everything she had said about him was good. Everything. I just couldn't wait to meet this human being that she had described. He committed murder, she said. I said, well, I wish that maybe I could go visit with you or something. I didn't know what to say. And then she just blurted out, he murdered my son. And now I was more confused. I said, wait a minute, this is her son. He murdered her son. Oh, I get it. In my mind, I'm working this through. He murdered his brother. Isn't that what you would deduce? He killed his brother. And I said as much, and she said, no, that's not it. And then she said something utterly amazing to me. She said, he's the man who murdered my son, and I claimed him as my new son since he took mine. And now I'm thinking, she's either from another galaxy, from a world, from a realm that I know nothing about, or maybe she's, you know what I mean? What in the world is she thinking? But it turns out she was far more sane than I was. And she taught me something as the days went by in that relationship that absolutely reoriented my whole life on the landscape of all my relationships. I said, Galina, do you mind me asking, what did this man think when you claimed him as your son? She said, oh, he called me filthy names and hated me when I would come to visit. And then she said this, but I knew he hated me because he thought I hated him. And that was because he hated himself for the crime against me that he had committed. But I also knew that in time he would see that I did not hate him, and he would accept me as his mother, and he eventually did. Now we are the best of friends.
He's a precious boy.

I didn't even know what to say to her at that point, but I just blurted out to her, "Weren't you angry? I mean, he murdered your son." She said, "Of course I was angry. I was furious. Didn't you hear what I told you? He killed my son. I'm not crazy." I'm thinking, okay. "I was angry." I said, "Did you press charges?" She said, "Of course I pressed charges. It was a bad thing that he did. And he ought to be in prison." But then her voice changed and she said, "But I also love him. He's a broken young man. He needed someone. If not me, then who?" She said, "I would go to visit him over and over again, bringing him gifts. He would reject them all. I brought games, board games, with the obvious invitation, 'Would you like to play?' And finally," she said, "he broke like a baby and went to the ground and began to weep and shouted at me, 'Why are you doing this?' She said, "I whispered to him, 'Because I know that you don't have to be like this.'" What an intelligent, insightful, is that the best you can do, Ty? Relationally ingenious way of doing relationships that are broken. Wow. This is the gospel in a microcosm that Galena was experiencing. Unpack it with me. Crack your Bible open to Romans chapter 3. If you prefer the screen, that's fine too. Verse 19. Now we know, this sounds like it's a given, right? This is just self-evident. Paul is about to explain something to us that's just the way it is. Now we know that whatever the law says, it says to those who are under the law. Pause right there. Paul's theology, one of the key features of Paul's theology, is that the law of God, the Ten Commandments in particular, but the law of God in general, is for sinners. He says in another place to Timothy, "We know that the law is not made for a righteous man, but for sinners." I mean, think about it this way. Go back in time before Mount Sinai with the Ten Commandments given and engraven in tables of stone. Go back before the Ten Commandments were engraven in stone. Did God's law exist, or was that the point at which it began to exist? No, it already existed in the heart of God, in the psychological and emotional and relational makeup of God. The law in the form of Ten Commandments is merely a codified, if you will, a codified 1, 2, 3, 4, 5, 6, 7, 8, 9, 10 version of God's love. The law of God simply describes what vertical and horizontal relationships look like when you love people. That's the bottom line. That's why when you go forward into the New Testament, the Apostle Paul in Romans chapter 13 and verse 10 says that love is the fulfillment of the law. That's why Jesus, when he was asked, "What is the greatest of all the commandments?" Jesus didn't have a hierarchy of moral codes that he presented to them. He said, "I'll tell you what the greatest commandment is. Love the Lord your God with all your heart, soul, mind, and strength. And love your neighbor as yourself." And then Jesus said something remarkable. He said, "On these two hang all the law and the prophets." In other words, God's law is encompassed in vertical, horizontal, relational love. Now, before the law was given at Sinai, it existed in the heart of God. It existed

existed in the relationship between angels. It existed in the relationship between Adam and Eve before the fall. But listen, it existed in the form of relational integrity. It existed in the form of love. God didn't have to say to pre-fall, holy, sinless angels, do not murder. It was just the unspoken reality of the way you relate. It was just the way things were. You don't wake up in a good marriage and the first thing that comes out of your mouth each and every day is, now don't commit adultery today, dude. Because in that marriage, there's something going on at the heart level. There's relational integrity. There's an assumption of innocence, not an assumption of guilt. Are you with me? So God's law existed, and Paul is saying, we know that whatever the law says, the law speaks to those who are under the law, which is Paul's way of saying the law is addressing the guilty. The law in Ten Commandment form is addressing those who are under the weight of the condemnation and the burden of having violated the law. That every mouth may be stopped. Let's pause right there. If every mouth is to be stopped, doesn't that imply that prior to this point, mouths are going? Yes or no? How are our mouths going before the law of God, convicting us of our guilt, stops our mouths? Well, our mouths are going with self-righteousness. Our mouths are going with excuses, self-justification. Our mouths are most often going, whispering and gossiping and talking about other people's problems, because if they look bad, I don't look so bad in my own estimation. I can imagine that I'm righteous if you're pretty bad. And that's why the Bible, in another place, says, don't compare yourselves among yourselves. There's no sanity, spiritually speaking, in grading ourselves on the curve of what everybody else is doing. You'll always be a little bit better than at least Hitler. You'll always be a little bit better than Stalin. You'll always be a little bit better than some monster in society that you can comment with indignation about. You'll always be better than somebody you can find on the planet. But here's the thing. You're not better. I'm not better than God's law. I'm not better than the righteous standard of a perfectly selfless, other-centered love. So our mouths are stopped when we encounter the law of God, that all the world may be guilty before God. Please notice that Paul at this point is informing us that we are in fact guilty before God. Everybody who's guilty, raise your hand, of something. Some of you look actually pretty pristine, and I can't imagine some of you doing anything wrong. But we're all guilty. That's the first point he's making. Therefore, he says, therefore indicates that he's drawing a deduction from what he said so far. We're guilty, our mouths are stopped, the law of God has convicted us. Therefore, by the deeds of the law, no flesh will be justified in God's sight. So there is no possibility of keeping the law sufficiently to be righteous in and of myself, of yourself. Because the law has one function, according to Paul. What's the last part there? It serves one purpose. For by the law is the knowledge of sin. Another version says, by the law is the consciousness of sin. The law brings to the surface the awareness of our sin. Just like if you have a friend who is really good at something you're not so good at, the fact that they're good at that thing that you would like to be better at accentuates in your mind the awareness of the fact that you're never going to be as good as them. The standard of their behavior is a clear revelation that you're short of where they are. I know a guy who simply chose, and he was good,
He was a

great cellist. He could play the cello like nobody I knew, but he had an older brother who was better. And so he made a decision, I'll never play the cello again. I thought, wow, that's an extreme decision. But he couldn't be satisfied with himself because the standard was so high with his brother's ability. The law of God persuades us of our sin, but it doesn't have saving power. So Paul goes on and he says this, but now the righteousness of God apart from the law is revealed, being witnessed by the law and the prophets. Wait a minute, Paul. You're telling us that the law can't rectify our situation in the previous verses. All it can do is show us our guilt. And now you're telling us that the law has been witnessing, the law and the prophets have been somehow, on some level, telling us of another way of achieving righteousness that the law can't give. He says, now we encounter something else. Not merely the law, rules on cold tables of stone, thou shalt not. No, Paul says, now we encounter something else. We encounter the righteousness of God. And Paul's about to explain how God acts out his righteousness toward us. The word righteousness is intimidating. But notice that it's a beautiful thing when God acts out his righteousness toward us. Even the righteousness of God through the faith of Jesus Christ to all and on all who believe. So God is relating to you and me, not according to what we are in ourselves, but Jesus has somehow, in some way, by some relational dynamic, Jesus has stepped in between us and the law, between us and our guilt, and Jesus is the embodiment of the righteousness of God acted out toward us. He acts out his righteousness, God's righteousness toward us, by what is here called the faith of Jesus Christ. Now, your version, if you have it open, may say faith in Jesus Christ. But that's not actually what the Greek says, and that's not Paul's point. Paul isn't saying you can become righteous by your faith, get her done, ratchet it up. He's saying, no, first of all, there is something taking place in Jesus toward you. He's saying not that you need to somehow be the initiator of something positive with God. God is taking the initiative. He's making the overture. He's stepping forward toward us when we are filled with guilt and shame and can't imagine anything other than eternal loss. Jesus has exercised faith. Now, there's a subjective aspect here too, because the faith of Jesus dovetails with all who believe, Paul says. So he goes on and he says, there is no difference. That is, there's no difference between any human beings. Jew, Gentile, rich, poor. There's no difference between any human beings, for all have sinned. This is where the ground is level. For all have sinned and fall short of the glory of God. But that's not the end of the story. Right after the comma, notice the language. Being justified freely by his grace through the redemption that is located where? In Christ Jesus. Paul's complex, but it's very simple what he's saying here once we wrap our minds around it. He's saying we've all sinned. The ground is level. All of us are sinners, at which point we're saying, yep, yep, exactly. But then in the next breath, he's saying being justified freely by his grace through the redemption that is in Christ Jesus. So grammatically, look at the text with me. Grammatically, how many are sinners? All. Grammatically, how many
are being justified freely by his grace through the redemption that is in Christ Jesus. How many? All. Paul is saying the ground is level in that we're all sinners, and he's saying the ground is also level in that in Christ, all on some level, in some way, we're about to unpack it, but in some sense, God is looking at everyone as if they were righteous when in fact they're not. This is the great doctrine of justification by faith. Whom God set forth, that's Jesus, as a propitiation. The word there in the Greek is mercy seat. It's referring to the Old Testament sanctuary service where you had that temple, you remember? I think we've talked about it before. And there was the holy place and the most holy place. Two veils that had to be penetrated to get to the Shekinah glory. And in the holy place, there was the table of showbread. There was the lampstand with seven branches, and there was the altar of incense. But then, when you penetrate the second veil, there was this thing called the Ark of the Covenant. And inside the Ark were the tables of stone, the Ten Commandments. Paul has just told us previously, what purpose do the Ten Commandments serve? To show us our sin. By the law is the knowledge of sin. Every mouth stopped. We're all guilty before God as we look at the law. But notice something. In that sanctuary service, the Ten Commandment law, the tables of stone are placed in the ark. Watch this. And then God instructed Moses and the Israelites to build, to create a solid gold lid. And they called it the mercy seat. And they put it over the law. Indicating that God is not relating to us according to the guilt the law brings to our attention, but God in mercy is relating to us by virtue of his pardoning love. The law of God shows us our guilt, and according to Paul, Jesus has been set forth as a propitiation, as the mercy seat. That solid gold lid was a symbol of him. Jesus is the mercy seat. In him, mercy triumphs over justice. Jesus is that solid gold lid, and his blood was shed through faith. This again is his faith. This is Jesus stepping forward with eyes of faith, relating to you and me, as if we were something we're not. That's the only way, if you think about it, that the relationship can continue. If God were to hold you and me accountable for our guilt, which the law calls to our attention, we wouldn't gasp another breath of air. The very fact that you and I are alive and kicking this morning is evidence that we exist under the mercy seat. Covered by the blood of Jesus because of God's great love for you and me. And in doing this through Christ, going back to the previous verse, God has achieved something. Notice the language. He has achieved in Christ something remarkable. It is here called the redemption that is where? Where is it? It's in Jesus Christ. It's not redemption that I manufacture. It's not a salvation that I generate in myself. It is first and foremost and primarily, it is a redemption that is located in Christ. I am righteous. I am innocent. I am holy in Christ. I'm redeemed in Jesus Christ. Not in myself. I am in him what I am not in myself. That's the good news. And it's not just some kind of religious fiction. It's a relational dynamic. It's being loved even though you don't deserve it.
And then you begin to aspire to love God.

0: to merit, earn, or purchase this redemption. It is in Christ Jesus as an objective fact. Well, Paul goes on and he says that this act of redemption that God achieved in Christ was done through faith. This is God exercising faith and hope and desire toward you and me. This is God saying, I know that you hate me because you think I hate you, but I don't. It's your guilt and your shame that's telling you that. And I know that if you see my love for you, you'll become my friend. So I'm going to love you and bring you gifts, and you may curse me and tell me to go away, but eventually you're going to be in the fetal position on the ground, screaming and crying out, why are you doing this to me? And I'm going to say, because I love you and I forgive you. And we'll be sitting at the table before long playing board
1: You've
0: games
1: been listening
0: together.
1: To the first half of this message from Ty Gibson. 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
2: Meatloaf? Ew, your meatloaf could gag a camel.
1: Excuse me?
2: Oh, wait. Can I erase those words?
3: No problem.
2: Meatloaf? Oh, okay. Do we have any ketchup?
4: Wouldn't it be great if we could erase all of the words we wish we hadn't said?
5: Jensen, I've reviewed your work on the Smith account.
2: Yes, sir. I've worked hard on that, sir.
5: Well, it stinks.
2: Sir?
5: Hold it. Let's try that again.
3: Okay, take two.
5: Good work, Jensen. 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
2: Nice party, boss.
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8: Grillem for God.
5: We're here today with Andy Blunder, who stands out as a Christian.
2: Thanks, Scoop. That's Bolander.
5: Right. So tell us, Mr. Blunder, what makes you different?
2: Well, I just read my Bible and pray, Scoop.
5: Without using bumper stickers, people still know you're a Christian. Why?
2: Well, it's kind of amazing, Scoop, but every morning I read the Bible and pray to God, and God takes care of the rest.
5: Is it the church you go to, a certain Bible study you attend?
2: Well, those help, Scoop, but I find that prayer in the Bible really helped me to get close to God.
5: Come on, Andy. What do you read? Really?

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1: Well, I'm telling you, a prayer...
0: Andy, our listening audience really wants to know your secret.
1: Fine. I stick my feet in cold spaghetti and read the Bible and pray.
0: So that's the secret. Cold spaghetti.
1: And prayer in the Bible.
0: You heard it here first, folks.
1: No, I was joking.
0: To get close to God, Andy says cold spaghetti.
1: No, it's prayer in the Bible.
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0: I told you you were speeding.
1: Don't worry. I got pulled over by this guy last month, and I pleaded with him not to give me a ticket, and he gave me a warning.
2: Good afternoon. Oh, Mr. Smith, speeding again.
1: Hi, officer. Yeah, I know. I promise I'll never do it again. Okay?
0: I can't believe this.
1: Shh.
2: Please sign here.
1: You're giving me a ticket?
2: You were speeding, sir.
1: That's not fair. You gave me a warning last time.
2: Oh, I see. You want justice.
1: So,
2: to be fair, I'll not only give you a ticket for speeding today, I'll also give you the ticket you deserved last month.
3: Do you continue to live sinfully because you expect God to have mercy? Well, the Bible says, conduct yourselves in a manner worthy of the gospel of Christ. God expects us to live holy lives. His grace is amazing. Don't take it for granted. Show your gratitude with obedience.
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The role of crowdfunding is allowing people with an idea to connect with people who will help them fund their idea. 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And while we may not completely understand the sacrifice of your gift, just know this. 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

0: King Henry VI's first order as king, 9-month-old king, was to give his nurse permission to spank him. Even kings knew that children needed discipline, that from time to time, occasionally, reasonably, the royal hiney needed a blistering. Otherwise, how can you rule others if you have no self-control?
1: The Bible, bread of life for hungry souls and a lamp to light the way of truth. For centuries, this wonderful book of books has remained on the bestseller list, providing meaning from the past, purpose for the present, and a window to the future. Today, the Bible still contains the greatest hope for all mankind. Now we prayerfully open the blessed book as Amazing Facts brings you Wonders in the Word with Doug Batchelor. Today's program is entitled Discipleship and Discipline, Part 1.
0: Let me read some definitions for you real quick. The definition for discipline: training that produces moral or mental improvement, controlled behavior resulting from disciplinary training or self-control, a systematic method to obtain obedience, such as military discipline, a state of order based on submission to rules and authority, punishment or penalty imposed for wrongdoing intended to correct or to train by instruction and practice, especially to teach self-control to. Notice that self-control is emphasized here. To teach to obey rules or to accept authority, to impose order upon. It comes from the Latin word disciplinia or discipulus, which means pupil. Now, disciple, let me read the definition for you. One who embraces and assists in the spreading of the teachings of another, an active adherent as the movement or a philosophy. It comes from the Latin word discipulus, which means pupil. Now, the reason I said all that is to say this: a disciple is a person of discipline. A disciple, if you're a disciple of Jesus, and if we are called to disciple, what we are called to do is to discipline. Discipline ourselves, to teach people to be pupils and followers of Christ, which embodies a discipline. Now, you don't hear that very much these days. The idea

idea of being a disciple, people just think that it means thinking something and has nothing to do with any self-discipline or a discipline in the life. Some of what I find in the Bible regarding principles of discipline and discipleship. I thought it'd be interesting, just as an amazing fact, and I may have even shared this years ago, to tell you a little history about someone who's named Simon the Stylite. He lived in about 390 AD. He was growing up during the time of the Byzantine Empire. Simon's family were shepherds. His mother was extremely devout. Somewhere during his early years, he heard a sermon on the Beatitudes, and part of the sermon that especially struck him was the part that talked about the holy life and the fasting. And he thought, you know, I haven't really learned much self-control. And he became obsessed with the idea that he would draw closer to God somehow by self-denial through self-control. And so he would go on these long fasts where he would fast sometimes 20 days, 30 days, 40 days. He joined a monastery, and his fasting was so austere that the monastery had to say, "You're too much for us." One example that I read about was, in order to enable him to fast longer, he bound his torso to get rid of the hunger pains. And the binding was so tight that it actually began to scar him. And the monastery, they saw that here's this young teenager, he's in his teens, that was starving himself in his attempt to find peace with God and to discipline his body. They had to soak the binding and then cut it away. Then he thought, well, if the monastery won't have me, I'll make my own monastery in the wilderness. Simon went into the remote canyons and rocky wilderness of Syria, and he lived in a hole on a cliff. Well, people heard about this holy aesthetic, this very saintly man. He read his Bible. He learned how to read in the monastery, and he was a good student. And he would read, and he would pray, and he would fast, and lived a very Spartan life, and lived in this little ledge of a cliff. Well, people began to think that he must be a prophet, and they began to seek him out and to ask him for advice and say, "Please pray." And he would always pray for the ones that came. He loved people. But pretty soon he thought, well, this is not working. I'm not finding any peace. He got a bright idea. He said, look, if I can't escape the world horizontally, I'll do it vertically. So even by his time, they had found some ancient Greek ruins, and there was this tall pillar. He started with a short pillar, but he found it was too short, and people still kept accessing him. He thought, I need to get further away from the world. And he found a tall pillar, 50 feet high. He got some friends to help him build a little platform on the top of this ancient Greek pillar. I guess it was like 10 feet by 10 feet with a little ridge around it. He used a rope to bring up food and to lower down garbage, and some friends would assist him, and he just stayed up there. He never left the pillar. And he stayed up on top of this platform exposed to the elements, and he would pray and he would fast. And he thought, I want to get away from the world. I want to be closer to heaven. And he lived up there 37 years. Well, what happened, instead of him escaping the world, it became such a spectacle that people went to these remote ruins to seek him out. And now he had made up his mind. He had vowed some vow, I'm never coming down. He even got sick, and the king and the queen had come to respect Simon, and they would send priests to ask for advice. He got sick, and they begged him to come down. He said no, and he managed to recover. And they had a ladder that went partway up, and people would come up every afternoon. He said, I'll take some time and listen to people's prayer requests and give you counsel. And such a crowd would gather. Eventually, he began to preach from his pillar. By the way, they call him a stylite. Any of you ever have a PDA and you know the stylus? That's where the word comes from. It means something that is long or a pinnacle or a pillar, and it's all related to the same word. And they'd climb up the ladder halfway in the afternoon, and they'd get his counsel. He'd preach to them. There's even a few letters that still are in existence today written by Simon that he wrote from his pillar top, trying to isolate himself from the world. And he would fast all through Lent, sometimes only drinking water once a week. Now, I'm not sharing this with you to say, let's all go find a pillar somewhere. A matter of fact, after the time of Simon, there was a whole raid.

age, for the next 100 years throughout the Byzantine Empire, you could find these hermits, these aesthetics that would perch on these pillars, and that's how they thought they're going to get close to God. Well, you know, I respect Simon for the incredible self-control and the personal commitment that he had. There's something inspiring about that, but I don't know that that kind of self-punishment is exactly what the Lord had in mind or what Paul had in mind when he said, I discipline my body. But I do think we've gone to the other extreme today where we very rarely, even in the Christian faith, have people learn to deny themselves and exercise control of the mind over the body. There's a battle that goes on between the two. And the Lord would have Christians experience victory and a self-discipline. And that's the ideal. First of all, one of the things the Bible teaches us clearly is the Lord loves us more than any parent loves their children, and He disciplines His children. God is a loving Father, and He disciplines His children. Go to the book of Hebrews, please, if you will. Hebrews chapter 12. And if you start with me at verse 5. Hebrews 12, verse 5. And you have forgotten the exhortation which speaks to you as sons. My son, do not despise the chastening or the discipline of the Lord, nor be discouraged when you are rebuked by Him. For whom the Lord loves, He disciplines, chastens, and He scourges every son that He receives. If you experience some discipline from God, a lot of the trials that come into our lives, and they take on a number of forms. It could be trials that come in the form of some physical suffering. It could be a financial reversal. It could be just something providentially that goes wrong. It could be everything from a flat tire to a lost job. But the trials that come to us in life, always embrace them, knowing that God is in control, and say, Lord, what are you wanting to teach me from this? And don't despise it. God disciplines us, not because He hates us, not because He's rejecting us, but because He loves us, He disciplines us. It's a sign of His love. Keep going here. Verse 7. If you endure, if you receive, you embrace the chastening that God gives to us, God deals with you as sons. What son is there whom a father does not chasten? But if you are without chastening, of which you have become partakers, then you are illegitimate and not sons. Furthermore, we've had human fathers who corrected us and we paid them respect. Shall we not much more readily be in subjection to the Father of spirits and live? For they indeed, a few days, earthly fathers, they chasten us as seems best to them, but He chastens us for our eternal profit, that we might be partakers of His holiness. Now, no chastening seems to be joyful for the present. Can I insert the word discipline? No discipline is pleasant at the moment you're receiving it. But it's grievous. Nevertheless, afterward, it yields the peaceable fruit of righteousness to those who have been trained by it. Therefore, strengthen the hands which hang down and the feeble knees. The Bible tells us that, first of all, God is our example in all things, is a loving Father, and He disciplines us. Now, I don't think there's too many of you that are going to jump up and wave your arms in the air and say, Lord, please discipline me. But if you really think about it, you should pray that prayer. Because it says God disciplines His children. If He doesn't discipline you, that means you're not His child. And if you're not His child, then you don't get His inheritance. If you are a child of God, then you must say, Lord, I want to accept, I want to capitalize on, I want to exploit the discipline that you send me for my good. Because He does it for what purpose? Does God discipline us to get even? Because He's angry. You know, sometimes earthly fathers come home and they're in a bad mood and they take it out on the dog and the kids. Our Heavenly Father never does that. He does not just get mad and say, oh man, I've had a bad day, I'm sending a tsunami. That's not how God operates. And yet some people, that's their picture of God. The gods are angry, and so we've got bad weather. The gods are angry, and so, you know, this plague has come.
He doesn't operate that way. If we are his children, and if some trial comes into our life, it's redemptive in nature. He's doing it because he loves us. There's a lot of scripture that bears that out. 2 Samuel chapter 7, verse 14 and 15. The Bible says in this prophecy, I will be his father, and he will be my son. If he commits iniquity, I will chasten him. I'll discipline him with the rod of men and with the blows of the sons of men. But my mercy shall not depart from him, as I took it away from Saul. This is a prophecy God gave David regarding Solomon. Romans 5, verse 3 and 4. And not only that, but we also glory in tribulations, knowing that tribulation produces perseverance, and perseverance character, and character hope. These trials and the discipline that God allows in our life is transforming us. Don't pout when it happens. Embrace it. I know that I've probably struggled with that before. There's a good quote I'd like to share with you by Elizabeth Elliot. As a matter of fact, I found several quotes like this. Freedom is the final reward of discipline. It is to be bought with a high price, not merely claimed. The ice skater and the racehorse are free to perform as they do only because they have subjected to countless of hours of grueling work, rigidly prescribed and faithfully carried out practice. Men are free to soar into space because they willingly confine themselves to a tiny capsule designed and produced by highly trained scientists and craftsmen that have meticulously followed instructions and submitted themselves to rules which others define. Anything great that is ever accomplished is accomplished through discipline. Someone else put it this way, the one who would be an athlete but who is unwilling to be disciplined, to discipline his body by regular exercise and by abstinence, is not free to excel on the field or the track. His failure to train rigorously denies him the freedom to run with the desired speed and endurance. Any musician that would be free to play any music they want from the heart must first be disciplined and relentlessly practicing on their instrument of choice. With one concerted voice, the giants of the devotional life apply the same principle to the whole life. In other words, all the giants of Christianity, they all agree that to excel with Christ requires discipline in devotion. You can't get anything great without this kind of sacrifice. It requires an investment. Now, it probably would not be appropriate for me to talk about the subject of discipline without at least addressing the context in which we often think about it, and that's parents who discipline their children. To better understand the discipline of our Heavenly Father, we might talk a moment about how do parents discipline their earthly children. I picked up the news the other day and I saw this, very disturbing images. Someone had videotaped a mother in a Walmart. I guess the store cameras picked up this mother ostensibly disciplining her child. The poor kid is being drugged through the store at one point by his feet. She's slugging him about the head and face. He's bleeding. She's screaming. Is that discipline? No, that's an out of control. That's an undisciplined parent venting their fury on a child. And yet you've got to be cautious, because when you do talk about discipline, if parents ever employ any corporal punishment, boy, I'll tell you, there's some countries where you're not allowed to spank. Did you know that? Yeah, you get arrested. And there are plenty of people in our culture today, I respectfully disagree with them, they think that if you ever touch your child in the name of discipline, that it's called abuse. Well, the Bible doesn't teach that, and I think common sense doesn't teach that either. Proverbs chapter 19, verse 18. I mean, when you get an 8-month-old or 10-month-old baby and they start sticking metal paper clips in the socket and you try to reason with them about the power of electricity, you don't do it that way. You swat them on the hand and say no. And a swat on the hand hurts a lot less than electrocution. And sometimes you just got to... Proverbs 19, verse 18, chasten thy son while there is hope. The older they get, the harder it gets.
It's easier to mold the clay in the concrete when it's soft. Amen?

Chasten thy son while there's hope. Let not thy soul spare for his crying. They might even cry when they don't get their way. That's okay. Better than crying when they're young like that than screaming when they're teenagers. Proverbs 22:15. Foolishness is bound up in the heart of a child, but the rod of correction will drive it far from him. You would be amazed at how their IQ improves when that is appropriately applied. And it needs to be done with care. You shouldn't be injuring or marking your children, but sometimes they might need a swat. Most of the time, you can reason with them, and they get to an age, you know, somewhere between the age of 25 and 30, you have to lay off the spanking. But, well, it's probably a lot younger than that. But, you know, you don't want to humiliate them as they get older. But when they're young, before the age of 6, 8 years of age, you ought to be able to reason with them at that point. And there's other ways to talk to children. But the Bible's clear that if you love them, you'll discipline them. I remember one time I was on the phone with Daniel. I told him, do not ride your bike out in the street. Navajo Mission was right on a 4-lane highway. Right there, they could ride right out into the highway and just, phew, the cars were going by 60, 70 miles an hour. And I said, don't get anywhere near that. I told him again and again and again, because sometimes there was very little traffic, and we had a dirt yard, and the pavement of the street was more fun to ride on. And I caught him once or twice out there, and you warn him the first time. And one day, I looked out the window, and my heart froze, and there he was, his little bike with training wheels, riding around, and he's playing dodge car with his bike out there. The cars were honking. That's what made me look up. I heard a honk. And I looked up, and I saw that my heart froze, and I just prayed I'd get to him before a car struck him. There was a bar not far away, and I thought, a lot of drinking going on. I thought, man, they're not going to see him. And I ran out there, and he saw me coming. He knew he was in trouble. And I grabbed him in one arm. I don't know. He's probably only about 4 or 5 years old. And I grabbed his little bike with its training wheels in the other arm. And with Herculean strength, I threw the bike 300 yards. That scared him. And I brought him in the house, and I sat him down. I said, now let's kneel down, and let's thank Jesus that you're still alive so I can spank you. And I thought, it was so much better for him to feel my hand on his posterior and to encourage him never to do that again. And he never did. Now, was that an unloving thing to do, Pastor Doug? You're so insensitive. How brutal. No, it's a matter of life and death sometimes. And that not only has to do with kids that are playing with electricity or driving in traffic, but there are other areas where they must be taught to respect authority. They must be taught to respect God. And it should be done in love. And, you know, every parent has, I think, sometimes you become so exasperated that your kids don't respect your authority that you cross the line and you punish them in anger, and you shouldn't do that. And, you know, I've prayed before, God will forgive me for the times when I didn't wait until I cooled down first. God is good. You know, I think kids understand that. But it should be done in a controlled way. You ought to be able to pray with your children when you discipline them. You ought to be able to explain why. You know, sometimes they're too young. You can't explain why. You just say no. And they just got to understand that you mean no, and they're going to obey. And you don't always have to explain why. I think the kids ought to be able to obey your parents even if they don't understand. They ought to have sometimes an unquestioning obedience. Are there reasons that we sometimes obey God we don't even know why? Should we still obey Him? Are we to question everything God asks us to do? One time a prophet walked up to another prophet and he said, punch me. He said, well, it doesn't make sense. I'm not going to do that. And he said, all right, then a lion's going to eat you when you leave. Because the word of the Lord said, punch me. Well, it didn't make any sense at all. A lion ate him because he didn't obey. So if God says, do something, do it, even though it may seem ridiculous to you at the time. Elijah said to another king, strike the arrows on the ground. And he said, all right. Well, he tapped. He said, oh, you didn't do it enough. So when God tells you something, do it. If you try

0: to rationalize all the time why. Most of the time, God wants to reason with us and help us understand. But as parents, let's face it, there's an age where they don't know what electricity is. Sometimes you tell them when they're young that certain things are appropriate and certain things are inappropriate, and they're a little too young to understand the birds and the bees. You don't have to explain it all to them when they're 3 years old. You just say, trust me. Right? We don't do that. But why? Because I said so. As they get older, you'll tell them why. And so they've got to learn to trust and obey as they get older. Proverbs 29:15, the rod and rebuke give wisdom, but a child left to himself brings shame to his mother. You know, before a war, there's boot camp. And there's a great discipline in boot camp. And Christians need to have a boot camp to prepare for the disciplines of life, and especially in this world. King Henry VI was the first king in history who officially signed a document authorizing his nurse to spank him. And they used his thumbprint when he was born, and he put his thumbprint on a document when he came to the throne at 9 months of age in 1422. His first official decree as a king was to certify his nurse with license to chasten him reasonably from time to time. His first order as king, 9-month-old king, was to give his nurse permission to spank him. Even kings knew that children needed discipline, that from now, from time to time, occasionally, reasonably, the royal hiney needed a blistering. Because otherwise, how can you rule others if you have no self-control? What right does someone have to rule a country if they have no discipline for themselves? There are sociologists today that said you shouldn't try to force a child. Let them discover themselves. And don't push your religion on a child. They should be raised in an atmosphere of freedom where they can just discover for themselves what they want to believe. And I heard of a sociologist that was talking to a pastor like that one day. His friend was a pastor, and he said, you know, I respectfully disagree. Oh, they should just be allowed to discover these things and figure out what they want to believe. The pastor said to the sociologist, he said, well, come on out, I'll show you my garden. So he took him out in the backyard, and he had a lot, and the lot was just overgrown with weeds. It wasn't actually a garden at all, just a lot of weeds. And the sociologist said, what kind of garden is this? It doesn't look like a garden. This just looks like a pile of weeds. He said, well, I didn't want to impose my will upon the plants here. He said, I just let them discover themselves. And really, that's what happens to a life when there's no discipline in it. It goes to weeds because the human soul, what does the Bible say? The human heart is naturally wicked. Who can know it? And left to itself, we'll go to weeds. It needs guidance. It needs discipline if it's going to have flowers and tomatoes. 63% of adults strongly agree that parents today are too lenient and permissive with their children. I heard about one little girl that was saying to her mother after receiving some discipline, when I grow up, I'm going to let my children do whatever they want, whenever they want, as long as it's what I want.
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2: Hi, and welcome to Bible Talk, where we talk about the Bible and how the Bible affects you today. I'm John Bradshaw.
3: And I'm Gary Gibbs.
2: Last couple of times on Bible Talk, Gary, we've been talking about death, the soul, whether it's immortal or not, and we have found out or not. Talking about such subjects which have led us to the place where, well, man, there's more to talk about. Let's flesh this out a bit.
3: We've seen that man does not possess a naturally immortal soul. We're all mortal. And the only way we get immortality, according to 1 Corinthians 15:54, is we put it on at the resurrection through the gift of Jesus Christ. The spirit is not immortal. The spirit is the breath of life God gives us. So the real question right now, John, that we have before us is, well, where do you go when you die?
2: I tell you what, in some places they ought to make sure you're really dead. I was reading about a girl in Vietnam. Well, it was really about her dad. The dad had some problem. They took him off to the hospital, pronounced him dead, and put him in the morgue. The next morning, about 8 hours later, she turns up at the morgue to, I don't know what she was going to do, but to see the body or prepare the body or something. And the guy opens his eyes and starts talking to her. Can you imagine having, I'm sure it was a very joyful experience, but probably a little bit unnerving as well.
3: You don't want to be rushing to the burial in those type of societies. That happened in Romania, too. A guy went into what they believe was a coma, and they didn't get any signs of life. And here they went and had the wake and everything. They viewed the body. And a couple weeks later, they see this guy walking down the street, and he'd never died.
2: No way.
3: Yeah. So
2: that would have given some people something to talk about.
3: Well, that's why we embalm them here in our country.
2: It's a good idea.
3: We're to make sure they're dead, even if we made a mistake. But really, what happens? Where do you go when you die? We read before that the Bible says that you go to sleep. Stephen, in Acts 7, it says he fell asleep. Acts 7:59. Jesus said Lazarus, when he was dead, he was sleeping. But what does that really look like? Where do you go when you die?
2: Hey, I'm thinking there's other places in the Bible too. Jesus goes to this little girl's house, the damsel sleepeth, and they laughed him to scorn. Mm-hmm. That's what you find all the way through the Bible. Okay, but the question, where do you go when you die? Where are the dead? What does the Bible say? I think a verse we've looked at once before, Psalm 115 verse 17, says, "The dead praise not the Lord, neither any that go down into silence." So wherever the dead are, it's a silent place, and they're not praising the Lord. And I've been to many funerals where the celebrant of the funeral service says, "You know, we can be so happy because Mama or Great-Grandpa or Daddy or whoever it is in heaven right now, and they're praising the Lord."
3: When you really think about it, it really wouldn't be that much of a great experience to be up in heaven and looking down at your family and you're going through the turmoil and the trials of this life.
2: Oh, imagine watching your family going through the Holocaust or a husband watching his wife go through Alzheimer's or stroke or something really yuck. That wouldn't be heaven at all. It'd be kind of like hell, watching your kids sell their bodies or getting strung out on drugs and throwing their lives away, watching that from heaven?
3: But sleep, on the other hand, is a peaceful rest until the resurrection. That's why it says in Acts 2, verse 29, Peter was speaking. He said, "Men and brethren, let me speak freely to you of the patriarch David. He is both dead and buried, and his tomb is with us to this day." And in verse 34, "For David did not ascend into the heavens." So Peter says, here's David. If anyone was saved and should be in heaven praising God at that point in time, it should have been David.
2: Yeah, if you ask...
3: He's dead and buried.
2: You ask any Christian, and if you were to ask them and say, well, when you get to heaven, do you expect to see King David there? Every last one of them would say, oh, sure, David will be there. He had some rotten moments, but he was repentant and a man after God's own heart, and he'll be there. But according to the Bible, and you know, one of the things I like about Bible Talk, we're going to point you to the Bible every time. We're pointing you to the Bible, and the Bible is saying that David is not in heaven, but he's dead and buried. You're going to want to get more on this. Our offer, Are the Dead Really Dead? It's a Bible study that you want to get your hands on, beautifully put together, tons of information.

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1: You know, this is a real controversial topic, John. When I talk to believers of various faiths, if you start talking about death, what happens at death, that you go to sleep, and you are different than the tradition of the church, people get really quite vexed and upset over this.
0: Oh, yeah, people get really defensive sometimes. And friend, we don't want you to get defensive or upset or whatever. And you say, oh, well, you're telling me my grandma's not in heaven? No, we're not telling your grandma's never going to go. Just sleeping right now, an unconscious sleep, waiting for the resurrection. And we would hope that anyone considering this subject would do so in a sort of a mature way, not a defensive way. Not just trying to dig in and defend your positions. Well, I believe this, and my mother believes this, and grandma's believes this, and she's buried out back of our church. Yeah. You know, your grandma'd probably get out of there if she could, you know.
1: Or out in the backyard. But either way, it becomes a very personal issue, because this is our loved one who's dead, and we have these images in our mind that they're in heaven. You know, and by the way, no one I know at any funeral where it's been preached, none of them go to hell.
0: No, isn't that something?
1: None of them go to hell.
0: Oh, no, wait a minute. Friend of mine, he's a pastor, got to know this woman. Her husband had died. He went to the funeral. The fella preaching the funeral was so happy that another preacher was there, had him sit down on the front row. And I tell you what, he was amazed. This preacher said, this old boy who's dead, down there in the casket, never came to church, never saw him around here. We can know that right now he's in hell. And then turned to the grieving mother and the two little girls and said, and you sitting down there going to follow him all the way to hell if you don't start coming to church and repent.
1: Oh, how terrible.
0: Pretty straight, eh?
1: Yeah.
0: Pretty mean, too, and not exactly what you'd want from a Christian service. So anyhow, that's one out of millions who's been preached into hell.
1: So there's one in hell.
0: But generally, all going to heaven.
1: Absolutely, he's wrong. Here's the question. Where do you go when you die? We've asked that.
0: Okay.
1: The Bible asks it in Job 14. This is all you need right here. Job 14, verse 10. But man dies and wasteth away, as the old King James says. Yea, man gives up the ghost. Where is he? Or I like the way it says it in the new King James. Man dies and is laid away. Indeed, he breathes his last. And where is he? Isn't that the question?
0: Sure. What's the answer?
1: The answer is this. So man lies down and does not rise till the heavens are no more. They will not awake nor be roused from their sleep. Hide me in the grave, appoint me a set time, and remember me. If a man dies, shall he live again? I will wait till my change comes. You shall call, and I will answer you.
0: That's a great verse. I love that.
1: So it says he's hidden in the grave. He's asleep. He's sleeping in the grave until an appointed set time when Jesus will call. Then he'll answer, and his change will come.
0: Now tell me why I want to believe that. What's in that for me if I've been believing that Mum is in heaven, or my children are in heaven watching over me? You know, these little children's funerals, we love to say, oh, another angel in heaven. Sometimes that seems to be so comforting. What's in it for me to believe like this, that the dead are in the grave sleeping until the resurrection?
1: Well, what's in it for us is it's Bible truth. Yeah, we don't need to comfort ourselves with unbiblical comfort.
0: Amen.
1: The Bible says in 1 Thessalonians 4, comfort one another with these words. And the words he's referring to is, he says that when Jesus comes, he'll resurrect the dead in Christ. And he says that's where you get your comfort, is the thought that they sleep until the resurrection when Jesus brings them forth. So the comfort that we have, what's in it for us, is knowing Bible truth will save us from deception, because the devil will personate the dead. We see that in the Bible. We see that with the Witch of Endor, with Saul. We ought to study that. We've done it already in Bible Talk. We should do it again. But the devil, the spirits of the dead, work miracles in the last days, Revelation says.
0: Yeah, so, now that's something that we ought to repeat here. I don't want someone to have missed that point made very quickly. The Bible says there are going to be great, miraculous deceptions in the last days concerning evil spirits and the spirits of the dead. That would be a powerful, powerful deception too, by the way, and we don't want to be party to that. And I would say this, there's more to it for me than just knowing the truth and gaining a little comfort. I think it's better. I think it just works better, even from a reasonable point of view. And we alluded to this before. It would be better to know that your dad who suffered from cancer is sleeping in the grave, rather than your dad who suffered from cancer sitting in heaven, watching all the junk that's going on the earth, and then opening yourself also up to the idea that maybe dad can communicate with me, and

0: I met a lady once, an elderly lady, a very elderly lady, whose husband had recently predeceased her. Well, had recently
1: she
0: deceased.
1: She died.
0: I shouldn't
1: he
0: say.
1: He died before her.
0: Yeah, yeah. I shouldn't say predeceased because she wasn't dead. But anyhow, he had died. And, you know, she said she found it desperate walking around her house and around their yard. And she would say, if only you would speak to me. You know, I know you were there, but if only you would communicate with me. If only she knew that he was asleep, then that possibility would be eliminated from her mind. She could have peace that he's not just within, just outside of her grasp.
1: And I met a lady who did talk to her dead husband. When I was a little boy, my father died. And I wondered, why doesn't he talk to us? And then I learned the Bible truth that the dead are sleeping. And they won't always stay asleep. And that's the good news of
0: Jesus
1: Christ.
0: That is
1: good news. And this is what gives sense to the resurrection. If the dead are already in heaven or in hell, why does Jesus need to come back to this earth and resurrect everyone?
0: There would be no need for a resurrection.
1: Now, John, coming back to this Job text, Job 14, verse 15, Job says, I'll wait till my change comes. You know, the Bible tells us when that change will come in 1 Corinthians 15.
0: It's worth reading those verses. They're powerful verses.
1: Behold, I tell you a mystery. We shall not all sleep. In other words, we'll not all die.
0: Okay, death is asleep, underscored there.
1: But we shall all be changed in a moment, in the twinkling of an eye, at the last trumpet. For the trumpet will sound, and the dead will be raised incorruptible, and we shall be changed. This corruptible has put on incorruption. This mortal has put on immortality. Then shall be brought to pass the saying that is written, death is swallowed up in victory. Notice, then will be brought to pass the saying. At the last trumpet, when Jesus comes, it's at that point that death is swallowed up in victory, not immediately upon death when you go straight to heaven or hell.
0: It's pretty easy, I think, to just ask the question and answer it. Has the last trumpet sounded yet? And we know that it hasn't. You talked about another passage that goes right along with this, so I'm going to read it. 1 Thessalonians 4, starting in verse 13, I would not have you to be ignorant, brethren, concerning them which are asleep, that you sorrow not, even as others which have no hope. The Thessalonians believed that if you died before Jesus came back, you weren't going anywhere. You were stuck in that condition of death. I jump down to verse 15. This we say to you by the word of the Lord, that we which are alive and remain unto the coming of the Lord shall not prevent or go before them which are asleep. Because the Lord himself shall descend from heaven with a shout, with the voice of the archangel, and with the trump of God. See, the last trump happens at the second coming. The dead in Christ shall rise first, and we which are alive and remain shall be caught up together with them in the clouds to meet the Lord in the air. So shall we ever be with the Lord. Comfort one another with these words.
1: And we can be comforted because Jesus died on the cross, paid the penalty for our sins, and he broke the fetters, the chains on death. He says, I am the resurrection and the life. And if we accept him as our Savior, we can know that if we die before Jesus comes, we will come up in the resurrection.
0: I am the resurrection and the life. And remember, if some dead person's already gone to heaven, then they don't even need for Jesus to be the resurrection and the life. But we need Jesus. He is to be our all in all. Thanks for being with us. Join us again next time for more here on Bible Talk. 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

imagine, according to his power that is at work within us. To him be glory in the church, in Christ Jesus, throughout all generations, forever and ever. Amen. 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

can't be healed, no burden that can't be lifted. Through prayer, there's no storm that can't be weathered, no devastation that can't be relieved. Through prayer, there is no sorrow that can't be erased, no poverty cycle that can't be broken, no sinner that can't be saved. Through prayer, there is no perishing that can't be rescued, no falling that can't be lifted, no hurt that can't be removed. Through prayer, there is no broken relationship that can't be mended, no difference that can't be resolved. Through prayer, there's no hindrance that can't be shaken, no limitation that can't be overcome, no mourning that can't be comforted. Through prayer, there's no ashes that can't become beauty, no heaviness that can't be covered with a garment of praise. Through prayer, there's no thirst that can't be quenched, no hunger that can't be filled. Through prayer, there's no nation that can't be transformed.

0: looking for a new religion?
1: Yeah, I'm looking for something that adds more meaning to my life.
2: Well, you've come to the right place. Are you looking for a guru to follow or a philosophy?
1: Actually, I'm looking for a religion that fulfills the spiritual side of me.
2: This one is very popular with the Hollywood set.
1: Really?
2: And you know what authorities they are on religion.
1: No.
2: Ah, I see you are the discerning type. Mm-hmm. Well, here's a god that's worthy of your worship.
1: Wow, that's nice. So are you allowed to eat meat?
2: No.
1: Oh.
2: Ah. I know exactly what you're looking for. How's this one?
1: That's exactly what I'm looking for.
2: That's what I said.
1: This is a god I can trust. This god always has my best in mind.
2: Of course he does.
1: I'd feel comfortable worshiping this god. I bet he'd even die for me.
2: Don't think so.
1: No, that doesn't make sense, does it? I'll take it.
2: That'll be $30 for the frame and $10 for the mirror.
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1: I believe Christian radio is huge. The music we listen to matters. The things that we listen to, it stays there. And so when it comes to the music I listen to, it's not, is this going to be, is this evil music or is this godly music? If I want to honor God with my life, what's wise for me to listen to? Do I need to listen to music that's urging me towards the life I'm trying to live or is dragging me back to the life I'm trying to leave? 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

0: right, everyone, calm down now. What kind of bomb do we have in there?
1: It looks like a Delta IV design, sir, using a Class 5 explosive.
0: Have you evacuated the area?
1: 10 city blocks, sir.
0: We'd better deactivate this bomb immediately. How much time do we have?
1: We can't tell. The timer has no display.
0: What? Really?
1: Yes, that bomb could go off any second.
0: Well, yeah, that's true, but on the same token, it could take days for that bomb to go off.
1: Well, yeah.
0: I wish you would have told me that on the phone. I could have finished my dinner.
1: I'm sorry, sir, but I thought we should deal with this right away.
0: No, let's go home, get a good night's sleep, and come back tomorrow.
1: Sir, we don't know when that bomb will explode.
0: I'll deal with it later.
2: Many people have this same attitude towards their own death. We don't know when we will die. Jesus spent more time warning us about hell than he did telling us about heaven. Do you know where you will spend eternity?
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0: Welcome back to the lives of incredibly important people. We have in the studio today Theodore Hallister, who will provide insight to the life of his father, Robert Ace Hallister.
1: Thanks. I don't know why you want to talk about my dad.
0: Well, people generally want to know anything they can about really important people like Nobel Peace Prize winners.
1: My dad won a Nobel Peace Prize?
0: Yes, General Hallister was famous for his peace treaties.
1: My dad was a general?
0: Yes, in the army. You didn't know that?
1: Well, we moved a lot. I just thought he really liked to wear green. How do you know all this?
0: Why, it's in your father's autobiography.
1: He wrote a book?
0: Yes, it was on the bestsellers list 4 months in a row. Millions read his book, My Life After Conquering Everest.
1: My dad climbed a mountain?
0: I take it you didn't really get to know your dad.
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1: Excuse me, how long until we get to Paris?
2: Ma'am, this train goes from New York to Chicago.
1: I'm sure this train is going to Paris, otherwise I wouldn't have boarded it.
2: Well, lady, there is no train from New York to Paris.
1: Well, I believe we are going to Paris.
3: Excuse me, did you say we're going to Paris?
2: No, we're going to Chicago.
1: But I believe we're going to Paris.
3: You believe we're going to Paris? I didn't pack for Paris.
2: It doesn't matter what she believes. Trust me.
3: She believes one thing and you believe another, but we're on the same train. You can't both be right.
4: Yeah, but she looks really sincere in what she believes, so we're going to need passports.
3: And he's paid to believe what he believes.
2: Look, this has nothing to do with who believes what. This train is going to Chicago.
4: He's not very open-minded. We must be going to Paris.
5: You know, some say that there are many ways to get to heaven, but Jesus said he's the only way, and he left no middle ground. So do you believe him or reject him?
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0: Bob, is that house on fire across the street?
1: Yeah. 79.4.
0: I think there's people upstairs. Don't you think someone should tell them their house is on fire?
1: Don't worry about it. Somebody else will tell them. 2439.
0: Yeah, but what if they don't? You know, those people could die. You should tell them.
1: Nah, it's too close to lunch.
0: It's too close to lunch?
1: Look, it's 5 minutes before lunch. Last time I got to the cafeteria late, the Swedish meatballs were gone, okay?
0: Let me get this straight. Their house is on fire, and you're worried about Swedish meatballs.
1: If you're so concerned, you tell them.
0: Me? Well, you're the one that took the communications class.
1: Look, I'm an accountant, not a fireman.
0: Well, what does it take to tell them their house is on fire?
1: What am I supposed to do? Run around looking for all the burning houses in the world so I can tell the people inside they're gonna die?
0: I'm not talking about every burning house in the world. I'm talking about the one next door.
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0: Hey, Bob, you want to turn down the stereo? I'm going to go to my room and pray for a while.
1: Yeah, no problem.
0: Oh, Lord. All I want to do is please you. Just let me know what it is you would have me do, Lord.
1: Hey, Frank, Ed's here and he needs some old clothes for the mission. You want to give him your old leather jacket?
0: No way. I can get $20 for that easy.
1: Yeah, okay.
0: Oh, Lord. Your will is all I want. Just lead me and I will follow.
1: Ed's also helping with the food drive at church, wants to know if you can help.
0: Hey, stacking lima beans all weekend is not my idea of excitement.
1: Okay, I'll tell him you'll be busy.
0: Fine. Oh, Lord, I just want to do great things for you.
1: Hey, Frank, Dugan just called. He got kicked out of his dorm and needs a place to stay. Can he stay here for the night?
0: No way, man. Dugan's a hog. Tell him to call Ed.
1: Okay.
0: Oh, Lord, anything you want, just tell me.
2: Prayer. It's more than just talking to God.
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0: Hello. Oh, hello, Gon. I'm so glad you called. I have some really tough finals coming up, and I could sure use some extra wisdom. Also, I'm still trying to find an inexpensive car. Do you think you could arrange something?
1: Are your prayers just shopping lists for God to fill out?
2: Is that God on the line?
0: Yeah.
2: Tell him we need a miracle for the rent money this month.
0: Oh, okay. God, our funds are low, and any help you could provide...
2: Did you mention the car?
0: Yeah, I told him. Anything else?
2: Yeah, my date this Saturday night. I'd like it to turn out nice.
0: And Bob is going out. Don't let Bob make a fool out of himself again.
2: Did you tell him?
0: Oh, yeah.
2: Mention to him that I'm failing birdwatching 101. I need a hand.
0: I'm not gonna tell... How can you fail birdwatching?
1: Jesus told us to bring our needs and concerns to him, but he also taught us to pray, Father, thy will be done.
2: So that was God on the line, huh? What do you want?
0: I don't know. I didn't ask.
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0: like it when the Bible talks about hell or God's judgment.
1: Well then, you need the Erasable Bible.
0: The Erasable Bible?
1: A Bible completely printed with the same graphite used in number 2 pencils. Now you can easily remove that objectionable material.
0: Now I can read only the parts I want?
1: That's right. Pick and choose which doctrine you want to follow.
2: As a pastor, I used to be concerned about how I would preach on those difficult parts of the Bible. Now, with my Erasable Bible, I don't challenge or offend anyone, and my congregation loves me all the more.
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0: homework?
1: Yeah, Dad. I have to explain where the universe came from.
0: Oh, I can help. The universe just appeared out of nowhere.
1: Science has disproved spontaneous generation many times. Something can't come from nothing.
0: Oh, well, then it's always been here. Want some ice cream?
1: The second law of thermodynamics proves the universe is winding down.
0: Your point being?
1: The universe has an end. Therefore, it had a beginning. Matter has not always existed.
0: Well, then the whole thing is just a figment of our imagination.
1: Dad, we can predict the movement of heavenly bodies. Predictability indicates it's not an illusion.
0: Those are the only three choices there are. What are you writing?
1: Well, the only logical option left is that God created it.
0: That doesn't sound very scientific. It has to be one of the other three.
1: Dad, you're not being logical. Can I have some ice cream now?
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0: Well, son, I'm sorry to hear you didn't get the promotion. Would ice cream help?
1: Ice cream? Oh, come on, Dad. I've been working 80-hour weeks. I've wanted that job more than anything. Thought for sure I'd get it.
0: Let me give you some advice. Son, do you remember your great-great-great-grandfather?
1: I don't think I ever met the man.
0: Neither did I. But he was a man with hopes and dreams, too. Do you know what he dreamt of more than anything?
1: No.
0: Me neither. But do you know how much money he made?
1: No. How much?
0: I don't have any idea.
1: Is this going anywhere?
0: Son, only the things we do for God are important. In the light of eternity, everything else is either forgotten or turns to dust. Are your priorities straight?
1: No, I don't think so.
0: Come on, let's get some ice cream.
1: Thanks, Dad. I really appreciate it, but I'm going to go home and buy my son some ice cream.
0: Now you got the idea.
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0: Smith, why don't you lie down on this couch and I'll take a few notes.
1: Okay.
0: Now, what seems to be the problem?
1: I think I'm paranoid.
0: Paranoid, Mr. Smith?
1: Yes, I feel that deep down I know right from wrong. I know how I'm supposed to behave and that I don't do what I know I'm supposed to do, and I keep making excuses for why I'm not doing the right thing, and I'm afraid that someday I'm going to stand before God and have to account for what I've done, and I won't have any excuses! What was that?
0: Nothing, Mr. Smith. I just broke my pencil.
1: So, do you think I'm paranoid?
0: Not at all. Paranoia is when your fears are based on facts that are not true.
1: So I'm not paranoid?
0: No, you're not.
1: Oh, so everything I'm afraid of is true!
0: Well, that's right.
1: Huh?
0: There is a standard we know we are supposed to live by, and none of us are living up to it. But that's why God offers to forgive us, if we will only agree we need to be forgiven.
1: I could have read that in the Bible.
0: Would have been cheaper, too. That'll be $80.
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thank you for the power of your word. Thank you that it has the power to wash us. Praise the Lord, O my soul, and forget not all his benefits. We remember everything you've done for us, God, and we give you thanks tonight. I thank you for giving us your word.

0: Who was that on the phone, dear?
1: That was the pastor of the church around the corner. He was just wondering if it was okay to stop by for a quick visit. I told him sure.
0: You told him what? A pastor coming over here?
1: Yeah, we're not doing anything.
2: Sometimes we get nervous when we're around someone we consider more righteous than ourselves.
0: Quick, you hide the magazines, I'll lock the movie drawer.
1: Do what?
0: And watch your language.
1: Watch my language?
0: Kids, stay in there and do not come out until we say.
3: Okay.
1: Dear, it's just a pastor. He's just dropping by for a quick visit.
0: Maybe we need to get rid of all of our champagne.
1: Dear, we only have sparkling cider.
0: Oh, well, that explains a lot.
2: If you feel the need to clean up your act around a righteous person, think what it'll be like to stand before a righteous God. Jesus died so we can have a one-on-one relationship with God and stand before Him unashamed. 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

0: Lesson on Servanthood by Professor Pettibone.
1: The most honorable position, according to the Bible, is that of servanthood. Hence, I shall serve George by bringing him this cup of coffee. Here you go, George.
2: Why, thank you.
1: Oh, you take cream in your coffee, don't you?
2: That's okay, I'll get it.
1: Oh, thank you. Now, Jesus told us whoever wants to become great among you must be your servant.
2: While I'm in here, can I get you a cup of coffee?
1: Oh, certainly, thank you. The servant's heart.
2: Cream and sugar?
1: Two lumps, please. No cream.
2: Got it.
1: The servant's heart is humble. Jesus told us whoever exalts himself will be humbled, and whoever humbles himself will be exalted.
2: Here's your coffee.
1: Thank you.
2: And I made some chocolate cake. I thought you might like a piece.
1: Wonderful. Thank you, George. Yes, well, there you have it.

0: about it, it is important to be a servant, as I have so humbly illustrated. Haven't I, George?
1: Oh, right. Thank you for the coffee.
0: Just part of being a servant.
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0: Bible talks about hell or God's judgment.
1: Well then, you need the Erasable Bible.
0: The Erasable Bible?
1: A Bible completely printed with the same graphite used in number 2 pencils. Now you can easily remove that objectionable material.
0: Now I can read only the parts I want?
1: That's right. Pick and choose which doctrine you want to follow.
2: As a pastor, I used to be concerned about how I would preach on those difficult parts of the Bible. Now, with my Erasable Bible, I don't challenge or offend anyone, and my congregation loves me all the more.
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0: restaurant in town. How about we eat there today?
1: Nah, they have too many kids working there.
0: Well, what do you have against kids?
1: Oh, kids today. They're off in their own world with their headphones on.
0: There's a yellow light.
1: Riding their skateboards all over the place.
0: Harold, yellow light.
1: Playing their stupid video games.
2: Red light!
1: Totally oblivious to the world around them. You know what I mean?
0: Yeah, I know what you mean.
1: They don't have decent values anymore either.
0: Harold, there's a crosswalk up there.
1: They just have no common courtesy.
0: Harold, people in the crosswalk.
1: They simply show no respect for other people.
2: Look out!
1: Hey, get out of the road! Can't you see I'm driving here?
3: When we focus on the sins of others, we often lose sight of our own need for God's forgiveness.
1: Kids today have no respect for the law.
0: What's that?
1: That's my radar detector. Guess I better put on my seatbelt.
3: The Bible states that everyone has sinned. Have you thought about your need for forgiveness? Or are you focusing on the sins of others?
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0: Hello. Oh, hello, Gon. I'm so glad you called. I have some really tough finals coming up, and I could sure use some extra wisdom. Also, I'm still trying to find an inexpensive car. Do you think you could arrange something?
1: Are your prayers just shopping lists for God to fill out?
2: Is that God on the line?
0: Yeah.
2: Tell him we need a miracle for the rent money this month.
0: Oh, okay. God, our funds are low, and any help you could provide...
2: Did you mention the car?
0: Yeah, I told him. Anything else?
2: Yeah, my date this Saturday night. I'd like it to turn out nice.
0: And Bob is going out. Don't let Bob make a fool out of himself again.
2: Did you tell him?
0: Oh, yeah.
2: Mention to him that I'm failing birdwatching 101. I need a hand.
0: I'm not gonna tell... How can you fail birdwatching?
1: Jesus told us to bring our needs and concerns to him, but he also taught us to pray... Father, thy will be done.
2: So that was God on the line, huh? What do you want?
0: I don't know. I didn't ask.
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0: Hi, Bob.
1: Hi, Al. Just came over to let you know.
2: Hey, you got to see my latest investment.
1: Oh, sure, Al.
2: Check it out. Did you ever see a big screen as big as this?
1: Wow, that's pretty big.
2: Oh, yeah. We had to take the wall out to get it in.
1: Oh.
2: And how about this new stereo system, huh?
1: Wow, that's a lot of equipment.
2: Nothing but top of the line, guy. Ever seen so many buttons?
1: Not really, no.
3: Listen, I can make the music sound real tinny. Or real bassy.
1: That's impressive.
2: Hey, that's the X900. And for $100 more, I got this little button here.
1: Oh, what's that do?
2: Well, I don't remember now, but it was cool. These speakers cost me more than my golf clubs.
1: Wow, that's quite a bit.
2: Nah, we'll just hold off on the new satellite dish for the RV.
1: Well, hey, listen, I just came over to let you know we still have an opening in the Christian school. Thought you'd like to enroll your son.
2: Gee, Bob, right now I really can't afford it. Priorities.
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6: 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Put your hands together like this. 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

0: exciting world.
1: You know, I was 18 when I got pregnant, and I felt like I had disappointed my family. I knew that my son's father was not going to be there. I felt like I cheated my son of having a father in his life, and I didn't know how I was going to provide for him. I blamed myself for the mistake, and I felt like I wasn't forgiven. And it's been hard. It's been hard, and a lot of times I get lonely because I never know when is it going to get better. But I trust God. I trust God that it will get better, and I trust God that he'll show me how to be a good single parent and a good mother to my son, and show me how to love my son in spite of being alone.
2: Excuse me, would you like to get in the lifeboat?
3: No.
2: It's very comfortable.
3: Not as comfortable as a sofa in my stateroom.
2: Okay. Good evening.
4: Hello.
2: Have you seen the view of the ocean from inside the lifeboat?
4: Well, I never.
2: No, you don't understand. Excuse me.
3: Yes?
2: Please, get in the lifeboat.
3: Why?
2: There's some great food in there.
3: I'll stick to the dining room meals, thank you.
5: Jensen?
2: Yes, Captain?
5: Why aren't these lifeboats full of people?
2: They'd rather stay in the stateroom or enjoy the meals in the dining room.
5: Jensen, this ship is sinking.
2: Well, if you'd just let me tell them that.
5: We don't want to scare people into the lifeboats, Jensen. People would be offended. We might lose their business.
6: Excuse me. There's water in my stateroom.
5: We'll get someone to fix that right away.
2: The lifeboat's dry.
6: I don't want to get in your lifeboat.
7: The Bible talks about hell as a very real place. People need to know that they're lost without Jesus. Are you telling them?
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9: He's an awesome God. That means he rocks. That means I don't care what you've been going through, God is about to rock your world. He's about to shake some things up. He's about to stir some things up. I don't know what's been dormant on the inside of you, what's been dead, what has been

0: A Lesson on Servanthood by Professor Pettibone.
1: The most honorable position, according to the Bible, is that of servanthood. Hence, I shall serve George by bringing him this cup of coffee. Here you go, George.
2: Why, thank you.
1: Oh, you take cream in your coffee, don't you?
2: That's okay, I'll get it.
1: Oh, thank you. Now, Jesus told us whoever wants to become great among you must be your servant.
2: While I'm in here, can I get you a cup of coffee?
1: Oh, certainly, thank you. The servant's heart.
2: Cream and sugar?
1: Two lumps, please. No cream.
2: Got it.
1: The servant's heart is humble. Jesus told us whoever exalts himself will be humbled, and whoever humbles himself will be exalted.
2: Here's your coffee.
1: Thank you.
2: And I made some chocolate cake. I thought you might like a piece.
1: Wonderful. Thank you, George. Yes, well, there you have it. It is important to be a servant, as I have so humbly illustrated. Haven't I, George?
2: Oh.

0: My name is Bob, and I'm a real nice guy, and I'd like to live in your house.
1: Excuse me, but do I know you?
2: As ridiculous as this sounds, this is what some people expect from God.
0: No, but that's okay. You see, I do a lot of nice things, like I give money to the poor, and just yesterday, I mowed my neighbor's lawn. You just ask anybody, they'll tell you, I'm a real nice guy.
2: Some people believe that just by being good, God will let them into his home.
1: You can't live here just because you're nice.
0: What do you mean I can't live here? You let that little boy live here. Has he ever given to the poor or mowed a neighbor's lawn? I don't think so.
1: Well, of course he lives here. He's my child.
0: Oh, I see. And that makes him more special than me?
1: That's it. I'm calling the police.
2: You wouldn't expect to be allowed into someone's home if you were a stranger. Do you expect to get into heaven if you've never met its owner? Join God's family, get to know Jesus, and be welcomed home.
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1: Oh, thank you.
0: I think I saw your son playing in the street.
1: Oh, okay.
0: Well, aren't you going to tell him to stop playing in the street?
1: What? Restrict my little Bobby? He has the freedom to do whatever he feels like doing.
0: But there are cars driving by, big trucks. He shouldn't play in the street.
1: That's his choice. Who are you to judge his actions anyway?
0: Ma'am, I'm concerned about your boy. He could get hurt.
1: Don't you impose your values on me. It's judgmental people like you that need to realize that not everyone lives by your standards.
0: Don't you care about your little boy?
1: Of course I do. I always support his decisions and would never dream of judging him.
2: Sometimes the most loving action is to show someone that what they're doing is wrong. If a friend is making harmful choices, do you care enough to let them know?
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0: Are you new here in heaven?
1: Yeah, I just arrived.
2: So what did you do to get into heaven?
1: Well, I don't know. I found a wallet once with $1,000 in it and returned it all to the owner.
3: Ever think what it would be like if we got to heaven by being good?
0: Is that all?
1: Well, what did you do to get in?
0: I put my boy through college by unselfishly working every weekend for 10 years making bean dip to sell at the flea market.
1: Wow.
2: That's nothing. I invented the cure for placebositis, which saved the lives of thousands of people who didn't even know they were sick.
0: Ooh.
1: Wait a minute. I single-handedly took on 12 gang members to protect a little old lady.
2: Wow. When did you do that?
1: About a minute ago.
3: The Bible makes it clear that heaven is a gift from God to those who trust Him. It's not something we earn or deserve. Heaven won't be filled with proud or boastful people.
1: You know, I never thought heaven would be so hot.
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3: When we are told to change course, we have a choice to make. 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
2: We are a naval ship. This is the captain speaking. I say again, divert your course.
5: No, I say again, divert your course.
3: Jesus gave us a choice to make when he said, "You are from below, I am from above. If you do not believe that I am the one I claim to be, you will indeed die in your sins."
6: Sir, we could change course here.
2: We have the right of way. I am not changing our course. Unknown vessel, this is an aircraft carrier. We are a large warship. Divert your course now.
5: This is a lighthouse. 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

0: Dispatch, this is Delta 15. I pulled over a possible 10-851, white female driving a light blue SUV. Appears very agitated. Please be advised I'm approaching the vehicle now.
1: Why did you stop me? I didn't do anything. It was that moron up there who pulled in front of me. He didn't even use his turn signal.
0: Ma'am, please keep your hands in plain sight and hand me your license. Slowly.
1: Fine. Here.
0: Mrs. Smith, and your vehicle registration?
1: What for? I didn't do anything wrong.
0: Your registration, please.
1: Oh, hang on. Let me find it. Here.
0: Oh, I see you own this vehicle.
1: Of course I own this car. Why did you pull me over?
0: You have a Jesus is Lord and a WWJD bumper sticker on your car. When I saw you yelling obscenities and such at that other driver, I naturally assumed the car was stolen. My mistake. Have a nice day.
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0: glory in here.
1: New homework?
2: Yeah, Dad. I have to explain where the universe came from.
1: Oh, I can help. The universe just appeared out of nowhere.
2: Science has disproved spontaneous generation many times. Something can't come from nothing.
1: Oh, well, then it's always been here. Want some ice cream?
2: The second law of thermodynamics proves the universe is winding down.
1: Your point being?
2: The universe has an end. Therefore, it had a beginning. Matter has not always existed.
1: Well, then the whole thing is just a figment of our imagination.
2: Dad, we can predict the movement of heavenly bodies. Predictability indicates it's not an illusion.
1: Those are the only three choices there are. What are you writing?
2: Well, the only logical option left is that God created it.
1: That doesn't sound very scientific. It has to be one of the other three.
2: Dad, you're not being logical. Can I have some ice cream now?
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0: Sorry, I'm late.
1: Quick, get in here. He's almost here.
0: Who's almost here?
1: You said you were having problems. I made an appointment with someone who can help you.
0: Really? So who is it?
1: God.
0: You made an appointment to talk with God?
1: Yes. Oh, he's here. Quick, go. Go, go, go. Come on, say something.
0: You don't need an appointment to talk to God.
1: We don't have much time. Tell him your problems.
0: Bob, I can talk to God anytime.
1: Come on, you only have a few seconds. We can talk about this later.
0: This is silly.
1: Oh! He's gone.
0: He's not gone. God is always around.
1: Okay, so have you talked to God about your problems?
0: Well, no.
1: Frank, if you believe God is always ready to listen, then how come you haven't talked to him?
0: Well, I've been busy.
1: That's why I made an appointment for you.
0: I don't need an appointment. I can talk to God anytime.
1: But Frank, you never do.
2: Jesus said, "Come to me, all you who are weary and burdened, and I will give you rest." Are you taking God's presence for granted?
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0: I'm home. What's for dinner?
1: Meatloaf.
2: Meatloaf? Ew, your meatloaf could gag a camel.
1: Excuse me?
2: Oh, wait. Can I erase those words?
3: No problem.
2: Meatloaf? Oh, okay. Do we have any ketchup?
4: Wouldn't it be great if we could erase all of the words we wish we hadn't said?
5: Jensen, I've reviewed your work on the Smith account.
2: Yes, sir. I've worked hard on that, sir.
5: Well, it stinks.
2: Sir?
5: Hold it. Let's try that again.
3: Okay, take two.
5: Good work, Jensen. One suggestion. Try making that report a little shorter.
4: Unfortunately, real life doesn't give us the opportunity to take back our words.
2: Nice party, boss.
5: Thanks, Jensen.
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1: That's my wife.
2: Can we play that back?
3: Sorry, this is live.
1: Listen, Jensen, about that raise you wanted.
4: The Bible says reckless words pierce like a sword, but the tongue of the wise brings healing. 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

Charlie Brown got tired of Lucy pulling the football away just as he was about to kick it. We all know Lucy's that seem to care more about humiliating us than helping. That's when the walls go up. That's when we vow we're never going to be hurt again. That's when our skin gets thicker and our heart gets harder. God came to break down those walls and soften those hearts. We live in a messed up world, and we got to share it with people who all agree life is messy. Believe it or not, God has a way for us to respond. The Message shares Luke 6, 27 and 28 this way. To you who are ready for the truth, I say this. Love your enemies. Let them bring out the best in you, not the worst. When someone gives you a hard time, respond with the energies of prayer for that person. No matter what others do to us, we still get to choose how we respond. We don't have to be wall builders. We can choose to be bridge builders. So, what's it gonna be? Praise 87.9 FM.

0: Double sixes. Can't hit me now.
1: Let's see. Oops. Snake eyes. I get to go backwards. Hitting you.
2: Hey, you can't go backwards in backgammon.
1: Sure you can. It's in the rules. If a player rolls snake
2: eyes. Let me see. You wrote that in there.
1: So it's still in the rule book.
3: Rules. They provide standards for people to live by.
2: Oh, yeah? Well, if I roll a 4, I get to knock your pieces on the floor.
3: There are standards God wrote for us in the Bible.
1: Oh, yeah? And if I roll a 5, I get to kick you in the foot.
2: Ow! Okay, I get to hit you on the head.
1: Wait.
2: What?
1: You didn't roll the dice yet.
2: Oh, yeah. 9! Ow!
3: As we walk away from God's standards and create our own rules, we create confusion.
2: Ow! Ooh. Ooh. Ah.
1: Seven!
3: If things aren't working out for you in your life, give the Bible a chance.
2: Let's play something less violent.
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0: Who was that on the phone, dear?
1: That was the pastor of the church around the corner. He was just wondering if it was okay to stop by for a quick visit. I told him sure.
0: You told him what? A pastor coming over here?
1: Yeah, we're not doing anything.
2: Sometimes we get nervous when we're around someone we consider more righteous than ourselves.
0: Quick, you hide the magazines, I'll lock the movie drawer.
1: Do what?
0: And watch your language.
1: Watch my language?
0: Kids, stay in there and do not come out until we say.
3: Okay.
1: Dear, it's just a pastor. He's just dropping by for a quick visit.
0: Maybe we need to get rid of all of our champagne.
1: Dear, we only have sparkling cider.
0: Oh, well, that explains a lot.
2: If you feel the need to clean up your act around a righteous person, think what it'll be like to stand before a righteous God. 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
2: Welcome to The Brain People, a show where four mental health experts team up to bring you practical tools for overcoming mental health challenges. 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So join us as we fight mental illness, one episode at a time. I'm your host, Dr. Daniel Bynus, and I'm a psychiatrist, and I'm joined today by Amanda
3: Anguish.
2: I always, since you're married, I always hesitate. I'm like, okay,
3: which changed it yet?
2: So, Amanda is a marriage and family therapist, and today's topic is going to be on dissociation. Mm-hmm. And this is something that I've struggled for years to spell correctly. And I still do. It's one of those words just spelled weird, but it's actually a very interesting and pertinent topic. And I think as we delve into it, our audience is going to start realizing, oh, wow, this is something that pertains to everybody on some level or another. So Amanda, would you be able to tell us a little bit about what dissociation actually is? What is that?
3: Yeah. So dissociation, I always want to say disassociation. I don't know why, but dissociation is defined as separating from parts of yourself, but also separating from reality. So really the definition is just separate or apart.
2: So tell me a little bit more about when we're talking about the separate or apart, like what kind of symptoms, like how would we know that we're dissociating?
3: Yeah, well, most of us probably, when we think of dissociation, we think of like dissociative identity disorder, otherwise known as multiple personality disorder. And I don't tend to watch these movies, but I looked up some because I know this is what we all think of is like, oh, I watched that movie once and it was that person who had like 18 different personalities and one of those personalities was a, dark murderer and stuff. And we got to watch out for those. But in reality, that's not what we're typically talking about. That's like the extreme one in a bazillion situation. When we talk about dissociation, we're talking about just separating from things that might be difficult in our lives right now. A lot of people are doing this when they go home after work. What is one of the things you do? Switch on the TV.
2: Zone out.
3: Yeah,
2: right?
3: Zone out.
2: I don't want to deal with this difficult reality in my life.
3: Yeah, I want to separate from work. And so I'm going to go watch TV, or I want to separate from my family. So I'm going to grab a glass of wine or a beer or something so I can kind of check out for a moment. Or even sometimes shopping can be a way of like, I don't want to deal with all this other stuff. I'm just going to go to my happy place and I'm going to that Target or something and I'm going to spend way too much money, I know, by the time I leave. But it just gives me like my therapy for the moment.
2: Kind of a way to check out. So that's actually a form of dissociation.
3: Yeah.
2: Now, there are other aspects of it too. I mean, you think about people having, and it's interesting, you mentioned, by the way, with the dissociative identity disorder or multi-personality disorder, that's very rare. And that's very true. Actually, in all my years of psychiatry, I've actually only had, I think, maybe probably one or two patients, and I've treated, hundreds of patients, and that truly have DID. It is actually very rare. It can happen.
3: I think I've only had one myself, and that was even just recently.
2: So what we actually see is we see that dissociation is actually kind of a spectrum, right? And so certainly there's kind of those choices that we make to almost purposely dissociate. And I think even like daydreaming would
3: staring at the wall blankly, you know?
2: And I think you see it, especially like even with kids where they kind of have make-believe friends and mm-hmm. this sort of thing. It's like, they're kind of dissociating from a complete reality. So some of those, you know, are like, okay, maybe not the best coping mechanism, but not horrible. But then mm-hmm. it kind of seems like it goes along a spectrum where, you know, I've had some people that have like tunnel vision, or they maybe start feeling disconnected from reality, even mm-hmm. though they're not like in a different personality or something like that.
3: Yeah.
2: Tell me a little more about that area of the spectrum of dissociation.
3: Yeah. So maybe something we have a little bit better understanding of is like, you know, some people will say, oh, I'm so OCD. And mm-hmm. they're talking about like, I like to be organized. But then on the other end of the spectrum, you have that person that day in and day out has these routines and rituals that they can't leave the house without having them done. And it interrupts, you know, their work life, their family life. And, you know, it causes them to be really frustrated. They can't seem to not think about it. That's the same way with dissociation. You can have the very seemingly neutral versions mm-hmm. of that mm-hmm. where, yeah, I'm just zoning out for a while. Honey, take out the trash. You never listen to me. But he might be dissociating because he had a long day at work and just another thing is just too much. And so he's zoned out or something. That's one, you know, form
2: it of it. It seems like certain husbands get really good at that for whatever
3: moms
2: reason. I don't know
3: too,
2: why.
3: You know, right? Their kids could be yelling at them. Yeah. And it's like, honey, don't you hear the kids are yelling exactly. at you? And it's like, what? You know, you just woke me up from my, you know, awake coma.
2: Mm-hmm.
3: But on the other end of that is when, you know, maybe somebody has had, you know, severe childhood trauma, and dissociation is a coping skill mm-hmm. to separate themselves from that trauma, and they go into another place or they go into another persona of mm-hmm. sorts to be able to rationalize what's going on, or to separate, to not feel the pain and that sort of thing. You could probably talk about, you know, even the brain mechanisms of what's going on with that, because, you know.
2: Absolutely. Mm-hmm. Yeah. And I want to get that to that in just a couple minutes mm-hmm. here. But what I've noticed too, and you mentioned, you know, trauma, I have some clients that have experienced significant trauma. I think mm-hmm. we both do. And some of them will tell me things like, you know, I drove and I have no idea. I don't remember anything. Mm-hmm. And it's often after they're triggered in some way. And it's just like their conscious mind blanks out and they just have this lapse of time, but they were actually doing something like driving or maybe mm-hmm. even having a conversation or something. And they just totally blanked out and forgot. So it's like you said, it's that disconnection. It can be, you know, the disconnected feeling from reality,
3: mm-hmm.
2: which we call derealization. It can be a disconnection from what we feel in our body, right? Depersonalization.
3: Yeah. Mm-hmm.
2: And sometimes it's that tunnel vision or the feeling that time is stopping. You're in a time warp.
3: Mm-hmm.
2: So there's kind of a lot of different symptoms, but certainly it's all disconnection when
3: yeah.
2: we're talking about it.
3: Mm-hmm.
2: So let's move on to talk a little bit about causes. And I know you mentioned trauma, but if you don't mind elaborating a little bit on the causes of dissociation, and really it seems like trauma is probably the biggest one, right? So maybe talk a little bit
3: yeah.
2: about why people would dissociate, why that's related to dissociation.
3: Yeah. So we have really resilient bodies and we have really resilient brains. If you meet some people, you'll know that because of what they put their bodies through, what they put their brains through, and they're still somehow alive after all of that. But there's only so much that the body can handle and so much that the brain can handle. And, you know, we don't know based on who it is, how much they can handle necessarily, but each person almost has that like tipping point where they get to that place. And usually it happens in childhood, because when do we have the least amount of coping skills to mm-hmm. handle stuff?
2: In childhood, right?
3: We don't have the words to say what's going on, or maybe we don't have access to the resources that we need. So our child brain switches off, or we go to another place. Some people even jokingly call it their happy place,
2: yes.
3: you know, where they, you know, we want to make fun of those sorts of things, but in reality, for some people, they have to go there to be able to endure what they're going through. And then because they've done that, now the brain knows, oh, hey, this works. This is my protection. This is my safe place. And then when anything, even on a lesser level, might happen, rather than deal with it consciously, they separate and they go to that place, or they dissociate from it so they don't have to deal with it. So it starts out as something helpful to deal with the situation or the trauma, but then it can turn into a maladaptive behavior because I know too well how to go there, and now I don't know how to be in reality.
2: Yeah. No, and it's very interesting because as you're sitting there talking, I'm dissociating and thinking about how...
3: back to the conversation.
2: No. But it's something related to the conversation. Mm-hmm. So I don't know if it's true. Yeah, I think it's kind of dissociation. Anyway, So what I was thinking about is my smartphone, right? Mm-hmm. So one time I had my smartphone, I was talking on it, and then I put it on the dashboard, and it was a really hot day in Southern California. Mm-hmm. And so it starts heating up, right? Well, what was interesting is that it got to a certain temperature, and what happened to that smartphone? It shut down. It actually would not work anymore.
3: Oh, that's a good analogy. Yeah.
2: And the reason for that is because they actually programmed that smartphone to shut down at a certain temperature and not work so that it could cool down.
3: Mm-hmm.
2: Otherwise, if the temperature just kept rising and I kept using it, or it kept getting hotter and hotter, then the whole thing could melt down and never work again, right?
3: Yeah, because it takes some heat already to make it work.
2: Exactly.
3: And it can't go past that point.
2: Yeah, and so I'm kind of thinking, you know, with that self-protection from trauma, it's almost like our brain can only handle so much, and it's like almost heating up as we're dealing with trauma, and it's not even always in the moment, right?
3: Mm-hmm.
2: It's remembering the trauma, reliving the trauma.
3: Yeah.
2: And as those strong emotions are coming up, our brain, to protect itself, to prevent itself from like overheating and basically blowing a fuse, permanent brain damage, right?
3: Absolutely.
2: It just, let's shut down, let's dissociate, let's go to another place so that we can kind of cool down. Do you think that's a reasonable analogy?
3: Oh, absolutely. And unfortunately, though, it becomes a maladaptive thing because we keep going to it, and we don't know how to be in reality anymore because it's served as a protection for us.
2: Hmm.
3: And that's what we want to be careful of, or we want to, you know, seek help if we get to that place. Now, a lot of us, we're inundated with all kinds of ways to dissociate. And so it becomes a little bit scarier now that, you know, we might see the rates of dissociation rising because we have all kinds of technology to help us dissociate, but we don't even need that. Some people stay in bed and just stare at the wall because of that sort of thing. And then they find it really hard to function in a way that is normative to most people.
2: No, I think it's a great point because I'm sitting here thinking, well, you know, dissociation can be protective when you're dealing with that trauma. But then if you keep going into dissociation, you never really, you stay stuck. You know, you never progress, you never move through. And

0: just keep going into escape mode. And so what was at one point when you initially went through the trauma very helpful and, mm-hmm. and protected you from having to deal with the full impact of what just happened becomes actually very stunting mm-hmm. in the long run.
1: It's like floaties, you know, you put floaties on because you don't know how to swim and your parents don't want you to drown in the pool if they turn away for a moment. But what happens if you never take the floaties off? It protects you, yes, but it also protects you from learning how to swim properly and feel confident in the water without those floaties.
0: Absolutely.
1: And so that's basically what dissociation can do. At that trauma level, it can keep us from connecting with reality the way we would want to.
0: Yeah. And I love that analogy because in a lot of ways I'm sitting here thinking, well, you know, the parent kind of teaching that child to swim can be in a way almost like a therapist working mm-hmm. with somebody that is struggling with a past trauma. And it's like, okay, well, while you're with me, you can take the floaties off and we can actually start learning to swim in mm-hmm. the sea of reality and actually move through it. Right. Mm-hmm. So that's really, really neat. Now, a couple of things that I thought was interesting as I was doing a little research on this topic was that there are, when we think about causes, of course, main thing is trauma, right? Mm-hmm. But then there's some other causes that I looked at that I think it would be really helpful for our listeners to be aware of that could, especially if you're predisposed to already some mm-hmm. negative dissociation, you might really want to be careful to avoid these things because they could exacerbate some of that mm-hmm. pre-existing dissociation. So one of those that I found in the research was actually hypnosis. You know, so hypnosis in and of itself, I mean, that's kind of the definition of hypnosis, right? Mm-hmm. Is that we're dissociating from reality. We're going into an altered state of consciousness.
1: Yeah.
0: Mm-hmm. So that was one thing. And then, you know, certain drugs like psychedelics, LSD, mushrooms, et cetera, mm-hmm. also same sort of deal.
1: And some of those people actually use those because of the alternate reality that they get to go into and dissociate from the pain or the reality of life that includes responsibilities and things like that. And then they miss out on the joy of overcoming in those responsibilities too.
0: That's actually a really good point. And it's interesting because of course, we might use some of these things, whether it's hypnosis or drugs to kind of escape that pain, but then in the end, it just worsens mm-hmm. the problem, right?
1: Yeah.
0: And then the other thing that I thought was interesting that I found in some of the research was actually meditation and certain types of meditation.
1: Yeah.
0: Now, I'm not here to demonize meditation. I think it can often be helpful, but there's certain types of meditation that can actually lead people to really altered states of consciousness. And that is actually the goal of a lot of meditation. Mm-hmm. And a lot of meditators describe feeling like they are in a different altered state of reality, that the time around them changes and all this. And so again,
1: absolutely, yeah,
0: want to be careful of those things.
1: And I think that's important to share too, because not a lot of people realize that there isn't just one form of meditation. When we think of it, we think of sitting Indian style and om and that sort of thing. But there's meditation on, you know, positive things mm-hmm. like positive psychology encourages focusing on things that you're grateful for, meditating on the grateful things. And then for Christians, there's also meditation on God's word and his promises and what God can do for you. So there's many types of meditation. We don't want to say there's only one. And yeah, those can be helpful.
0: Absolutely. Now, Amanda, you mentioned something about what's going on in the brain. It is an interesting thing how, you know, our brain can just like kind of turn on and off the switch.
1: Yeah, there's good parts of our brain. And then there's parts of our brain that like are almost too helpful that they help us out of things that we should really be working on. And so, yeah, dissociation is one of those things that the brain can do to go on autopilot, which is helpful if you have a lot of tasks to do and you've done them over and over mm-hmm. again. But it's not helpful if you really need to think through it and process what's going on and even come up with a new solution for a problem.
0: Yeah. Absolutely. Mm-hmm. So what are some of the diagnoses when you think about mental health diagnoses that we might see dissociative mm-hmm. type symptoms?
1: Yeah. So the one that we mentioned that, which is like the popular one, is what used to be called multiple personality disorder. And now it's DID or dissociative identity disorder. And that's basically when somebody, you know, appears to have, whether they believe that they have multiple people within the brain. This isn't like a schizophrenic type of thing where somebody's talking outside to you.

0: it's literally within your brain that you're having conversations with multiple identities, you would call it. And so that would be that. And sometimes people know that there are other people there, and some people don't realize that there are other identities involved and stuff. But then there's like dissociative amnesia. And that's typically, you know, we all forget things that happen to us. That's, you know, you could say, oh, I have amnesia. But dissociative amnesia typically has to do with maybe a traumatic event in our life that we forget, or a period of time. And sometimes it surrounds that traumatic event too, but it could be 5 years or so. And so typically, I think when I read about this, that a lot of times it has to do with like even a certain time in childhood that you don't remember that time. So that can be, you know, indicative of that. And then the third one that we were looking at was, I think you had already mentioned that too. You did. I wasn't dissociating during that, but you talked about the depersonalization and derealization. And that's when people have this, they typically mention that it feels like they're standing outside of themselves, looking in on what's happening to them versus being present and in the moment. Mm-hmm. And so either they don't feel like themselves and they're outside of themselves, or they feel like it's not happening to them. They're sort of a spectator watching it happen. Mm-hmm. So. Mm-hmm.
1: Yeah, which can be very uncomfortable. Mm-hmm. And it can be very disconcerting. I've had some patients who have been had a lot of anxiety about that, because it doesn't usually feel very good.
0: No, we all want to feel present.
1: Yeah. Yeah. And it's interesting because, you know, I've noticed that a lot of people that have borderline personality disorder, a lot of people mm-hmm. that have PTSD, and even mood disorders like depression and bipolar, they often use dissociation in a way to kind of escape some of these mm-hmm. really negative intrusive thoughts or feelings that are basically unacceptable and they don't want to experience. And then they just zone out, and, you know, sometimes they might choose to do so, but a lot of times it's just like, again, your limbic system, the emotional part of your brain just takes over and says, this is too much. I don't want to deal with this. I'm going somewhere else.
0: Yeah. And I think that's something that is really helpful to those who are watching and listening to know that while our brain does want to protect us from things, there's helpful ways to do it, not just the unhelpful ways. So dissociation often looks like, you know, the unhealthy things like mm-hmm. the shopping or the, you know, not being productive because we're zoning out and in our own imaginary world and those sorts of things, or we have all these different personalities that we're dealing with. But there are also some really helpful things that people can do to protect themselves that doesn't protect them from the good stuff too.
1: Yeah. Yeah, that's a really good point. And on that note, why don't we just dive into what can we do mm-hmm. to deal with dissociation in a healthy way? And I think we can talk about treatment for it, but then also I like your point that maybe not all dissociation is bad, especially mm-hmm. if we're really dealing with a heavy trauma that we need to kind of take a break from and disconnect from, right? So
0: yeah.
1: So yeah, what do we do when what kind of treatments can we
0: Yeah. Well, you know, I'm always going to go to the cognitive behavioral therapy because that's my thing.
1: That's right.
0: But
1: that's where the anguish comes in, right?
0: Yes. Yeah. And we don't have to go into all the technical techniques and stuff to talk about that. But one thing that we can do is, you know, and this is helpful with a therapist, of course, or somebody that understands this process is, you know, when we think about certain traumatic memories, usually they're stored in a place where whenever we're triggered to think of them, we go to that protective place. But if somebody's there to talk us through, sometimes we can put those memories in a different place or in a different form because we're remembering them differently. Because think about it, if you go through an experience as a child, say you're 5 years old, even up to 11 years old, you're not going to have the same way of looking at it as you would today as an adult. So it might be helpful, even if it's a little troubling or disconcerting to have to think about those things, to go back and recognize that memory, but recognize it as an adult and reconstruct the memory in a way that makes more sense to a mature person versus an immature. And I'm not talking about immaturity in a bad way. But when you're a child, there are immature things that we do with our memories versus as an adult, there are more mature things that we can do with that memory, especially if we have somebody to help us.
1: Exactly.
0: See that.
1: So we don't fear that we're going to mm-hmm. just get kind of stuck in that trauma.
0: Yeah,
1: and then we're making sense.

0: of what actually happened, even though it might still be a very terrible thing that happened, we're now having a little more of a sense of mastery and control rather than feeling like helpless and re-victimized.
1: Yeah. And if you want to see a person go back to their childhood self, take them back to their home and watch them with their family sometimes, and you become that child. But if you have somebody with you to say, like, hey, Amanda, or hey, Daniel, you know, as you go into this situation, let's look at it. Remind yourself that you're an adult now. You're the same size as those people that you're dealing with. And how would you look at it in that way? Mm-hmm. That sort of thing can really help you, you know, with that.
0: So besides cognitive therapy, what other sorts of things can we do to deal with dissociation?
1: Well, grounding is a really helpful one. And literally grounding is for this type of thing, because when you're dissociating, you're not in the here and the now, and grounding is to help you get in the here and now. We could go through like 100 different ways to ground, but just some simple ones, even just paying attention to all of the things that are in the room. I like to call it taking a mental catalog of what's around you, and you just go systematically, you know, from right to left or left to right, top to bottom, and you just notice all of the things that are around you. That helps you. If you're, say, in school or in a meeting or something and you catch yourself dissociating, one of the best ways, just take notes.
0: Yeah.
1: If you're taking notes, that keeps you in the present. You don't have the time to go off because you're busy writing things down. You could do that in church if you dissociate. Sometimes yeah, I okay. do that.
0: Now, I have to. See, now I understand why I'm such a fastidious note taker. It's because I tend to over there.
1: If I don't, I'm curing all the problems in my life and I'm, you know, dealing with that sort of thing. So exercise is a great way to do it. Noticing the things around you, like if you're on a hike or something, like, you know, keeping track of like, oh, there's a little yellow flower over there. Oh, look at that tree. It's changed since last time we were out here. That sort of thing is also helpful. Getting involved in hobbies, like healthy hobbies, you know, doing a 3D model or, you know, especially doing with other people too, that can really help. You know, one of the things that sometimes helps too, one of the things that I've thought about is, you know, if you get triggered by a memory, one thing that I like to do, and visualization is what it's called, but I like to be specific about my visualization. For me, as a Christian, I like to think, where is God in this situation? Mm-hmm. Like, if I'm going through a difficult time, like, what might he be doing in the process of this? And how might he be watching and protecting or providing for me, or even growing me through the situation, versus just me being there all by my, you know, lonesome, vulnerable, and afraid, watching like, hey, there's a bigger picture of this and God's there and taking care of me too.
0: I really like that. And in a way, I think that kind of helps me to understand a little bit better what you were saying earlier about the idea of maybe healthy dissociation, because we can't necessarily see God right here, but we can know by faith that he's still there, he's with us, and that he has a plan through this. And so, you know, in my mind, I'm thinking, wow, okay, so if I'm dealing with something where I do need that mental break and escape, instead of maybe escaping to something or even someone that really can't help me, whether, you know, it's watching TV or, you know, maybe a drug or hypnotherapist or whatever, why don't I intentionally go to God?
1: Yeah.
0: You know, why don't I intentionally dissociate, if you will, meditate on his love for me, even though I can't see him right now? Really trusting that he's there and he has good in mind for me.
1: Yeah, it's really neat to think about, you know, you can separate in one way that may be unhealthy or doesn't give you the growth or something that you might want. But then you can also separate in a way that gives God the opportunity to put himself in the situation to take care of it while I'm watching now on the sidelines, seeing how he's going to do his work in that situation. So prayer is a great way to do that. Even reading God's word, it's a way of, you know, we like to see stories of people overcoming, and the Bible has many stories of people overcoming because they're watching God input himself as they separate themselves from.
0: Absolutely. And I even think about like the martyrs that were, many of them tortured or burned at the stake or whatever. And many of them were able to even sing hymns, and it seemed like, you know, the pain didn't touch them. And so in a way, you know, we think of some of these symptoms like dissociation, oh, it's all negative. It's like, no, there's a purpose for it. And I think that God can actually use it for a good thing in the end, if we're connecting with the right place during those times of where we need to dissociate. So,
1: yeah.
0: Well, thank you, Amanda. I really appreciate you sharing your expertise on this topic, and I've learned a lot, and I hope our listeners have too.
1: Yeah.
0: And so we want to remind our listeners that dissociation is not necessarily a bad thing.
1: Mm-hmm.
0: It actually can be protective. It's, you know, basically that separation when we're feeling overloaded, and it's most often happens with trauma. That's at the root. But there are things that we want to be careful of, like hypnotherapy, certain types of meditation and drugs that can actually worsen it and make
1: technology
0: it.
1: Technology.
0: Yeah, technology. Can, yeah. Absolutely. But there are also ways to make sure that we're handling our dissociative tendencies in a healthy way. Like you said, the cognitive therapy, the grounding techniques. And then, you know, when we really do need to dissociate and disconnect, that we're doing it in a healthy way, ideally rooted in a spiritual relationship with God. And then maybe even, like you said, going out into nature can be kind of a positive, like, distraction, dissociation too.
1: Mm-hmm.
0: All right. Well, thank you so much.
1: Yeah,
0: and
1: thank you.
0: Hope our listeners have a wonderful rest of your day. Mm-hmm. Thanks for listening. If you enjoyed today's episode, tell others about it. If you want to learn about our other mental health resources or submit a question to be answered on this show, visit our website at beautifulmindshealth.com. I hope you'll join us again next time.

0: There's an angel here to see you.
1: An angel?
0: Wings, halo, glowing. It's really cool.
1: Send him in.
2: Hi, I'm the Angel Floyd.
1: Okay, can I help you?
2: Yeah, I just need to finish this checklist.
1: All right.
2: Let's see, you do have identification on you, right?
1: Sure.
2: Oh, good. No need for dental records. Does your wife know where you keep the checkbook?
1: No, I take care of the bills.
2: Okay. Is the number of your life insurance company known to your family?
1: I don't even know the number. What is this about?
2: Just one more question. Have you considered where you will spend eternity?
1: Not really.
2: Oh, you may want to do that. And may I suggest you call your wife and let her know where you keep the checkbook?
1: I'll tell her when I get home.
2: It would be better if you could do that in the next 53 minutes.
3: No man knows his time. If you were to die today, would you be ready to meet God?
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If you were to go behind the scenes of what we do, you'd find real people with real struggles. You would find people who have dealt with loss, people who don't assume they have all the answers, people just like you. Every day, we're amazed that God uses imperfect people to play a part in His perfect will. His plan is bigger than our sin. His love is greater than anything we've ever known. His hope never disappoints. We arrive each day amazed that the God we serve would choose to use us another day. We share life with you because He shares life with us. Life that is full, rich, and amazing. When you share prayer and financial support, you're allowing God to use what you have and what you do to invite others to real life. We are a team. We are partners. We are ambassadors.

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Shut the devil, keep out the devil. Light the candle.

0: Next. 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Have you ever told a lie?
1: No, I never lie.
0: Never?
1: Well, there was this once.
0: Next. Have you ever stolen anything?
2: Well...
0: Next. Have you ever had adulterous thoughts?
3: Yeah, lots of times.
0: Hang on a second. I think the door is stuck. Could you jump up and down a couple times?
3: Okay.
0: Let's try this again. Have you ever taken God's name in vain?
3: Lots of times, before I became a Christian.
0: You trusted Jesus Christ to pay for your sins?
3: Yeah.
0: Mister, your penalty's already been paid. You're in the wrong line.
3: Oh, sorry.
0: Next!
4: I accepted Jesus Christ as my Savior also.
0: Liar.
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one girl. Just for a minute, I want you to stop what you're doing here.

0: failure to triumph. And when I was sick, you know what?
1: You are my healer.
0: Open up your mouth and say,
1: thank you, Jesus.
0: When I didn't have a place to stay, you were.
1: You are my shelter.
0: And because of that, I gotta say,
1: thank you, Jesus.
0: When I found myself in trouble, you were.
1: You are my lawyer.
0: I think I wish I could get a witness up in the building.
1: Thank you, Jesus.
0: When my money ran out, you know what you were, Jesus.

0: This is Heaven.
1: Help! My wife will be home any minute!
0: All lines are currently busy.
1: Oh, I'm in trouble.
0: Please remain on the line. Your prayer is extremely important to us and will be answered in the order it was received.
1: Oh, this is not good.
0: To expedite your prayer, please choose from the following.
1: Okay.
0: For financial matters, press 1 now.
1: Wife.
0: For family matters, press 2.
1: Okay.
0: For in-law problems, press 1 now.
1: No, wife, come on. I need a miracle.
0: For problems regarding your spouse.
2: Hello, dear, I'm home.
0: If you've had an argument with your spouse, press 1 now.
1: No, I'm trying to avoid one.
2: Guess what today is?
1: Hurry.
0: If you forgot your anniversary.
1: Yes, that's it.
3: A prayer can be as short as, Lord, help me. 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

0: Hi, Bob.
1: Hi, Al. Just came over to let you know.
2: Hey, you got to see my latest investment.
1: Oh, sure, Al.
2: Check it out. Did you ever see a big screen as big as this?
1: Wow, that's pretty big.
2: Oh, yeah. We had to take the wall out to get it in.
1: Oh.
2: And how about this new stereo system, huh?
1: Wow, that's a lot of equipment.
2: Nothing but top of the line, guy. Ever seen so many buttons?
1: Not really, no.
3: Listen, I can make the music sound real tinny. Or real bassy.
1: That's impressive.
2: Hey, that's the X900. And for $100 more, I got this little button here.
1: Oh, what's that do?
2: Well, I don't remember now, but it was cool. These speakers cost me more than my golf clubs.
1: Wow, that's quite a bit.
2: Nah, we'll just hold off on the new satellite dish for the RV.
1: Well, hey, listen, I just came over to let you know we still have an opening in the Christian school. Thought you'd like to enroll your son.
2: Bob, right now I really can't afford it. Afford it.
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God said in his word that he is a God who will heal us. He is a healing God. But I know you might have questions about why this person or that person did not get healed. I have questions. But it doesn't change the fact that God said he is a healing God.

And God and His Word are one. They're the same. No one here would doubt if God came into this room and touched you that you'd be healed. Same thing can happen if the Word touches you. His power is in this Word. There's power to heal in this Word. There's power to save in this Word. There's power to deliver you from that hopeless situation. Let's put His Word on our lips and sing it back to Him tonight. Heal me, O Lord.

praise you, Lord. We praise you, Lord Jesus. Let your healing power just flow to every person here right now. Be it unto me according to your word. Hallelujah. Let your healing flow.

0: Dispatch, this is Delta 15. I pulled over a possible 10-851, white female driving a light blue SUV. Appears very agitated. Please be advised I'm approaching the vehicle now.
1: Why did you stop me? I didn't do anything. It was that moron up there who pulled in front of me. He didn't even use his turn signal.
0: Ma'am, please keep your hands in plain sight and hand me your license. Slowly.
1: Fine. Here.
0: Mrs. Smith, and your vehicle registration?
1: What for? I didn't do anything wrong.
0: Your registration, please.
1: Oh, hang on. Let me find it. Here.
0: Oh, I see you own this vehicle.
1: Of course I own this car. Why did you pull me over?
0: You have a Jesus is Lord and a WWJD bumper sticker on your car. When I saw you yelling obscenities and such at that other driver, I naturally assumed the car was stolen. My mistake. Have a nice day.
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4: Sing with us, would you?

know if you feel the way I do, but sometimes I'm just plain jealous of the firmament. We have these little voices that are so inarticulate, and we have this limited vocabulary to try and express to God, who has poured all the creative energy of the universe that caused things to come from nothing in the beginning into us. And then we have to express what we feel to him in these little voices in our words. Don't you wish sometimes you could blaze down like the sun, or thunder like the storm, or crash the rocks like the tides, or just smell like the forest? But we only have our voices and our lives. I'm glad we have our lives. We at least have somewhere around 70 years of days, if we're lucky, to say with our energies what our voices are just not good enough to say. I love you, Lord. How I thank you for the miracle of children. Sitting behind this little baby over here a while ago. I mean, if that's not a miracle, if that doesn't bring you to your knees, you're dead. And the miracle of love. The miracle of being co-creators with him. The miracle of the body of Christ that is dearer and more precious than relatives, aunts and uncles, and even mothers and fathers and sisters and brothers sometimes. How wonderful that we can come into a room like this and we don't need any time to get acquainted, because we already know the most important thing about each other. We really are related, aren't we? I just have to hear you sing that one more time. Oh, for a thousand tongues. We don't have a thousand here, but if we sang real loud, it maybe sound like a thousand. And maybe if we multiply our voices with our hearts and all the days of all the years represented, maybe, just maybe, the fragrance of our praise will make him turn to one of the angels tonight and say, listen to him. In all the chaos and confusion out there, a few of them have found eternal life. Listen to the fragrance of their praise. Lift it one more time, would you?

bliss of imperfection is too long to erase, but you have my word.

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1: Oh, hang on. Thanks, Gary.
0: Thanks for having us.
1: Good to be here.
0: Good morning, G. And you must be the tenor. Can you give our listeners a special treat this early in the morning?
1: All right. Let's do it.
0: All right. Let's do it.
1: Right, I don't know what key it is.
0: Ready?
1: Here we go. Wait, hold on. Here we go.
0: My Jesus knows this life I'm

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1: From the first glimpse of sunrise to the gathering of clouds, from the laugh of a child to life's final breath.
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Before the choir sings their final song, I want to share a few thoughts about this wonderful Jesus Christ they've been singing about all day long. This Jesus Christ who changed the life of Danny Velasco, the powerful testimony you heard earlier on today. Danny Velasco found that the promise is true in Romans chapter 10, verse 9, that if you confess with your mouth Jesus is Lord and believe in your heart that God raised him from the dead, you will be saved. Jesus Christ came to earth 2,000 years ago, born miraculously of a virgin. He died on a cross when he was about 33 years old. He died for the sins of the world, your sins and my sins. On the third day, to prove that he was the Son of God, God raised him from the dead, and he later ascended to heaven. And today I want to tell you that you can receive this same salvation, not by going to church or trying to be good or being religious, but by putting your faith in Jesus Christ, the Savior of the world. And I also want to tell you in closing that this same Jesus is coming again. In fact, there are more promises in the Bible about his second coming than his first coming. But he's not coming to die on a cross. He's not coming to have a crown of thorns put on his forehead. No, he's coming victoriously as King of Kings and Lord of Lords to judge the living and the dead and to bring home to heaven all of those who have put their trust in him. I ask you today to put your faith in Jesus Christ and to be ready for that wonderful day the last trumpet will sound.

0: for God.
1: We're here today with Andy Blunder, who stands out as a Christian.
2: Thanks, Scoop. That's Bolander.
1: Right. So tell us, Mr. Blunder, what makes you different?
2: Well, I just read my Bible and pray, Scoop.
1: Without using bumper stickers, people still know you're a Christian. Why?
2: Well, it's kind of amazing, Scoop, but every morning I read the Bible and pray to God, and God takes care of the rest.
1: Is it the church you go to, a certain Bible study you attend?
2: Well, those help, Scoop, but I find that prayer and the Bible really help me to get close to God.
1: Come on, Andy. What do you really do?
2: Well, I'm telling you, a prayer...
1: Andy, our listening audience really wants to know your secret.
2: Fine! I stick my feet in cold spaghetti and read the Bible and pray!
1: So that's the secret! Cold spaghetti!
2: And prayer in the Bible!
1: You heard it here first, folks!
2: No, I was joking!
1: To get close to God, Andy says cold spaghetti!
2: No, it's prayer in the Bible!
3: 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What?

0: see for tonight. I'd like to rent Casablanca, Citizen Kane, and this one.
1: Okay, these three videos.
0: Yeah. Could you put them in a bag for me?
2: Hey, Frank.
0: Oh, Pastor. Fancy meeting you here.
1: Oh, Frank, we have a special on this third movie you're renting. The one entitled...
0: That's okay.
2: Hey, thanks for helping at church last Sunday.
0: Sure. Well, I gotta go.
1: Oh, Frank, you have a late charge on your last movie. It was...
0: I'll pay it.
1: I've got the title right here.
0: No, I'm sure you're right. I'll pay it.
2: So, family video night tonight.
1: Here's your videos. Enjoy.
0: You forgot the bag.
2: Oh, those are your videos.
0: Yeah, well, these two. This one's for a friend.
2: Oh, I see.
0: Well, a friend of mine's in it. I told him I'd watch it.
2: That movie?
0: Well, oh, wait. This isn't Bambi. I must have grabbed the wrong movie.
3: Jesus said there is nothing concealed that will not be disclosed or hidden that will not be made known. Who are you when no one is watching?
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0: Amazing Alan, supermarket scene.
1: Guys?
0: Yes, Alan?
1: You want me to cut in front of these 15 people who are waiting in this very slow line?
0: That's right, Alan, and cut in front of the big guy with all the tattoos.
1: Why am I doing this?
0: To illustrate that people have a basic understanding of what is right and wrong, like knowing it is rude to cut in front of people.
1: But everybody knows that.
0: Right, and since there is a basic moral law, there must be a moral lawgiver.
1: Which means there's a God.
0: Right, a moral God. Okay, and action!
1: Okay, everybody, a new rule here. According to my standards, it's okay to get in line anywhere I want. Okay?
2: Hey, buddy, back of the line!
1: So, I'm going to get in the front of the line here.
3: Hey, I was here first.
1: Wait, put me down, put me
3: now
1: down!
3: What you did there was wrong!
0: That's a take.
1: There's got to be a better way to make these points, guys.
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opened, all the windows fastened down. I spent the night in sleeplessness and rose at every sound, half in hopeless sorrow, half in fear the day would find the soldiers breaking through to drag us all away. Then just before the sunrise, I heard something at the wall. The gate began to rattle, and a voice began to call. I hurried to the window, I looked down into the street, expecting swords and torches and the sound of soldiers' feet. But there was no one there but Mary, so I went down to let her in. And John stood there beside me as she told us where she'd been.

on ahead. 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But the winding sheet they'd wrapped him in was just an empty shell. And how or where they'd taken him was more than I could tell. Oh, something strange had happened there, just what I did not know. John believed a miracle, but I just turned to go. Circumstance and speculation couldn't lift me very high, 'cause I'd seen them crucify him. And then I saw him die. Back inside the house again, the guilt and anguish came. Everything I promised him just added to my shame. When at last it came to choices, I denied I knew his name. So even if he was alive, it could never be the same. Then suddenly, the air was filled with a strange and sweet perfume. Light that came from everywhere drove shadows from the room. Then Jesus stood before me with his arms held open wide. And I fell down on my knees and I just clung to him and cried. Oh, but then he raised me to my feet. And as I looked into his eyes,

Love was shining out from him like sunlight from the skies. 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Oh, and every fear I'd ever had.

0: son, I'm sorry to hear you didn't get the promotion. Would ice cream help?
1: Ice cream? Oh, come on, Dad. I've been working 80-hour weeks. I've wanted that job more than anything. Thought for sure I'd get it.
0: Let me give you some advice. Son, do you remember your great-great-great-grandfather?
1: I don't think I ever met the man.
0: Neither did I. But he was a man with hopes and dreams, too. Do you know what he dreamt of more than anything?
1: No.
0: Me neither. But do you know how much money he made?
1: No. How much?
0: I don't have any idea.
1: Is this going anywhere?
0: Son, only the things we do for God are important. In the light of eternity, everything else is either forgotten or turns to dust. Are your priorities straight?
1: No, I don't think so.
0: Come on, let's get some ice cream.
1: Thanks, Dad. I really appreciate it, but I'm going to go home and buy my son some ice cream.
0: Now you got the idea.
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0: prisoners here have been pardoned?
1: Yes, that's right.
0: Then why are they still here?
1: They refuse to accept their pardons, like this guy. Hey, Fred! Do you want to accept the president's pardon?
2: There's no such thing as a president!
1: Yes, there is.
2: I've never seen him, have you? Well, have you?
1: And then there's Joe.
3: Howdy, Warden. Look how clean my cell is. That should clear up my record, don't you think?
1: Joe, will you just accept his pardon?
3: A pardon? Haven't I done enough to pay for my crime? Haven't I?
4: Too proud to accept the pardon?
1: Yep. And then there's Sam, who's still waiting to hear from the King of the Ocean.
4: There is no King of the Ocean.
1: Well, he believes that true pardons only come from the King of the Ocean.
4: That's too bad. All they'd have to do is accept the pardon, and they'd be free.
1: Yeah, I know. Best I can do is just tell them about it.
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Oh, yeah.

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